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sometimes on tour you just fall into situations. With the band it was handy to have the big security guy around. We called him the gorilla. He protected us from each other more than anything else. And in my case, a tendency to self-destruct. First there was Big Tony. He was later replaced by Bobby from Chicago. We tried hard to think of a nickname for him other than Gorilla, but settled on the name Big Bob. It was a no-brainer, really. If one of them had been with me that day in New Orleans, I wouldn't have gone down that street. They had an instinct for knowing when something bad was going to happen. They were always there to tap you on the shoulder to say, "Now don't do it again."

celebrate the best of Canberra's next generation of musical talent at the inaugural Raincheck Festival of Music. 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This free family event will take place at the Tuggeranong Park stage on the 10th of October, with gates opening at 12 p.m. Come along for great music, a sausage sizzle and plenty of games for the kids. For more information, head to the Raincheck Festival Instagram stage. See you there.

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1: G'day.
0: Trev thinks he's a kitchen pro and doesn't bother with instructions.
1: Who needs instructions? I've got instincts.
0: Instincts, huh? Trev just cooked a chicken at 15 degrees for 10 minutes.
1: Why is it still clucking?
0: Cooking instructions and cooking temperatures matter. So, to avoid serving chicken tartare, it pays to look before you cook.
1: Fine, what does it say on the... Oh.
0: Remember, read the label and look before you cook.

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Always read food labels for cooking and storage instructions. 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

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I'm Jane Bauer and I'm delighted to let you know that the Australian Folk Music Awards People's Choice are out now and the website's open for you to choose and vote for which would be your favourite. There are six entrants this year. And I'm going to play a track from each one of them so you can have a listen and then get onto the website and vote. Now, the tracks that I'm going to play are those that have been provided by the artists themselves. So there's no favouritism from me about which one that I'm choosing to play. And the voting closes on the 31st of September. So you'll have to get onto it, not straight away, but fairly soon. First up is Kate Burke, Australian singer-songwriter and interpreter of traditional music, and she has passed on her track Familiar for me to play.

Kate Burke with Familiar from the album of the same name. Now, second on our list that are in the Folk Alliance Australia, Australian Folk Awards People's Choice is Snez. And she's provided the track Cardboard Wings.

That's SNES with Cardboard Wings. Next is the Hillbilly Goats show, and this is Dan and Corey.

That's the traditional song, Darling Corey, performed by the Hillbilly Goat Show. And we're going on now to the Royal High Jinks with Over the Top.

That's the Royal High Jinks with Over the Top. And I'm playing six tracks from performers who are entrants in the Australian Folk Music Awards People's Choice section. Penultimate, this is the Tuck Shop Ladies with Things I'll Never Say.

0: Yeah.
1: That's the Tuck Shop Ladies with Things I'll Never Say. Now, last but not least, this is the Wicker Suite, and it's The Way That It Was.

waits, takes the bus, not the taxi, 'cause the driver's his mate. Well, it's his weekly parade to the town's RSL. They won't let him walk, 'cause that one time he fell.

That's Wicker Sweet with The Way That It Was. Now, that's all six of the entrants in the Australian Folk Music Awards People's Choice. Now, you can place your vote on the Folk Alliance website. You can only vote once, and voting closes on the 31st of September. The winner will be announced at the Australian Folk Music Awards event on Wednesday, the 21st of October, Brunswick Ballroom in Melbourne. And I'll just go through those six entrants again. There was Kate Burke, Snez, The Hillbilly Goat Show, The Royal Hijinks, Tuck Shop Ladies, and Wicker Sweet. Well, you're listening to The Folk Show on the National Community Radio Network, and I'm Jane Bauer, pre-recording this program in the studios of Radio Adelaide in South Australia, Kaurna Country. And I'm going to play you now a couple of tracks from the AMRAP catalogue. 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And if you're a performer or a songwriter or whatever, then you should have your work on that website. That's the AMRAP website. This is Jess Parker. She's from Victoria, and this is an amazing love song. It's called Lady from Doreen.

two songs about love there. That's How Mountain Girls Can Love, and it's Bluegrass Barbie and the Ken Dolls. They wear pink cowboy hats, which is quite fun. And before, and they're from Queensland, I should mention. And before that, lady from Doreen, Jess Parker, Victorian singer-songwriter. Well, I was quite moved by this next song. It's Kalida Sari. She's from Perth. It's called But I'll Stay. It's from a forthcoming album of hers, Songs for the Invisible. She mentions that she suffers from chronic illness and other issues. And this song is choosing to stay when escape feels easier.

That's an English traditional song covered by Australian group called The Larks from Brisbane, and it's called Thousands or More, and it's from their album Pleasant and Delightful. And before that, it was at the Heart Collectors with Atlantis. It's a really uplifting song. It's their first single from their upcoming album, Towards the Dawn, has Ulian pipes in it, and it was inspired by the Dallas Buddhist monks and their walk for peace to Washington, D.C. this year. And they describe themselves as an epic folk band. They're originally from New South Wales, and they've been touring a lot, particularly in North America. And I played three in a row there, and the first one was But I'll Stay, Kalida Sari, from her forthcoming album, Songs for the Invisible. Well, I've got time to play a few more, and we'll go to the US now. This is from an album called Bleecker Street, Greenwich Village in the 60s. And we're going to play Cry, Cry, Cry. That's the name of the group, who were Dar Williams, Lucy Kapinski, and Richard Schindel, and they're doing the Tom Paxton song, The Last Thing on My Mind.

one of my favourite singer-songwriters at the moment, and that's Jesse Wills from the US with Trees. And then before that, it was Cry, Cry, Cry with Tom Paxton's Last Thing on My Mind from the album Bleecker Street, Greenwich Village in the 60s. I've got time for one more track before I say goodbye, and this is Kate Rusby from the north of England from her album When They All Looked Up, and it's Judges and Juries.

And it looks like it's Farewell For Me Too. That was Kate Rusby from her album When They All Looked Up with Judges and Juries. I hope you've enjoyed the selection of music I've played. Don't forget to go on the Folk Alliance Australia website and vote for your favourite artist in the People's Choice in the Australian Folk Music Awards. My name's Jane Bauer. I would love you to tune in on the same station at the same time next week to hear the next folk show that I make. Until then, look after yourself, care for your family and friends, and don't forget to carry out random acts of kindness. Now, to take us out, this is Australian group Armady, and it's from their new album Beyond Cape Capricorn, and it's Tinder Surprise.

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1: 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For more information, head to the Raincheck Festival Instagram stage. 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

0: I must be one of the few people in the world who really loves being old. You know, you've got time to think about it all. And I think I'm very privileged. It's a lovely sort of freedom.
1: Meals on Wheels volunteers, like me, hear two words. Thank you. Your stories
2: inspire every Meals on Wheels volunteer.
1: Thank you for letting us
2: give a little
1: and receive a lot. 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Visit our website to become a friend today. 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
0: 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We eat a little smarter.
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3: 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We're about to hit some strong turbulence, so please fasten your seat. Oh, hang on. I just got a video of my son with our dog. Look at that.
5: 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Yet some people think it's still okay to text and drive. 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
7: 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For more information, head to the Raincheck Festival Instagram stage. 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

Sweet and Jazzy, an hour of music on the Jazz Spectrum. Ross Williamson with you today. In the next hour, we've got a range of releases from 2025 and 2026, a few originals and some well-known ones, and some really interesting listening, so please stay with me and enjoy the show. We kick off with a lady, an Australian lady, called Cassandra Oscar from her 2026 album, Stop Motion.

Ah, recording made in Sydney there. That was, of course, called Going for a Walk. Cassandra Oscar was the singer. Simon Parenchi was playing the trumpet there. And with those two, we had Casey Golden on piano, Matt Lamb bass, Chris Fields playing the drums. A release from August of 2026, Cassandra Oscar. Well, now a release from 2025, November of that year, with the leading light, the veteran bass player, Dwayne Dolphin. Wonderful name, Dwayne Dolphin. The album's called Let the Music Play, and he's here with a number of young musicians from the Pittsburgh area. And what's interesting about this track is that he's got a guy playing the steel pan. So quite a Caribbean sound to this. And, well, a well-known tune. Written by Sonny Rollins, this is St. Thomas.

St. Thomas there. Sonny Rollins' composition performed there by a sextet led by Dwayne Dolphin. And that was Victor Provost playing the steel pan, which gave a lovely feel to that. The album's called Let the Music Play. You're listening to some jazz with Ross Williamson. A Canadian singer now, a lady in her mid-20s called Ali Nunez. She's released an album called Blue Room with a couple of very senior musicians. With her, she's got the guitarist Peter Bernstein, the American, who's now in his 50s. And the bass player is Neil Swainson, a Canadian, who's now 70. So, yeah, she's got lots of seniority to advise her as she's performing and recording this. The album is called Blue Room. This is Ali Nunez with a Rodgers and Hart tune from 1936. Lovely song.

That was a group led by the drummer Ulysses Owens Jr. And I guess you could tell from the amount of drumming that he was in charge. And he had with him five musicians, so a sextet. The one that I know best is Benny Benack III, the trumpeter and sometimes singer. That was called Touch Me, I'm Sick. And it came from the archive of a grunge band called Mud Honey. If I tell you the album is called Kind of Grunge, that will give you an idea of the mood of it. It's, I suppose, a discovery by Ulysses Owens that there was some interesting music in the grunge genre. So he's called it Kind of Grunge instead of Kind of Blue, although we did have a reference to Kind of Blue during that track there. Interesting sound, though, and certainly some fine musicianship. Kind of Grunge, Ulysses Owens Jr. and Generation Y. Generation Y is the bunch of younger musicians with him. Recording made in Vancouver. That one, the Drumeo Studio, is where he's based at. Drumeo, an online drumming educational platform, I guess. Before that, we heard Ali Nunez, a Canadian, singing There's a Small Hotel, a lovely song. Well, to Australia now, to Sydney, in fact. Body K and the Sweet Patooties, an all-female band, five of them, and they've released an album called Open Doors. This is the title track.

Bonnie Kay and the Sweet Patooties from Sydney there. The album's called Open Doors, and that was the title of that track. This is Hot, Sweet and Jazzy, a program made at The Pulse in Geelong for the Community Radio Network. Look us up on Facebook and email hotsweetandjazzy@gmail.com. The pianist Jean-Baptiste has released a series of recordings. He calls them the Baptiste Piano Series. And the idea is that he's drawing from the high art of Mozart and Beethoven, as well as Thelonious Monk. Baptiste has said, "I think canon of high art needs to consistently be re-evaluated and expanded." And that's certainly what he does in this series. As a teenager in New Orleans, Jean-Baptiste split his time between formal piano competitions by day and freewheeling jazz clubs by night. So he certainly got into both worlds. Here's a track from his Black Mozart album. It's called Molto in Cayo Hueso. Cayo Hueso is Key West, and it's a ward of central Havana, a working-class neighborhood. Jean-Baptiste, bit of solo piano, Molto in Cayo Hueso.

Pianist Jean-Baptiste there. And I guess you give the composing credits for that to Mozart and Baptiste. That was called Molto in Caio Hueso from Jean-Baptiste's album Black Mozart. One of three in his piano series. You're listening to some jazz with Ross Williamson. Sydney singer Tilly Street now. She's released an album called All at Sea, which she's performing with the guitarist Arthur Washington, he of the Sexy Tet, son of the washing machine, Andrew Scott playing the piano, Max Alduca bass, and Abby Constable is the drummer in this group. Tilly Street is doing the singing, and here it's Let the Right One In.

Lovely Streets there from her 2026 album All at Sea, and that was called Let the Right One In. Well, from Sydney over to Berlin now, and the next one in the series put together by the ACT label called Jazz at Berlin Philharmonic. This is number 19, recording made in the Chamber Music Hall in the Berlin Philharmonie, a 60s concert hall built just back from Potsdamer Platz. Now, the Swedish trombonist Nils Landgren is having a bit of a moment, I think. Seems to be very hard working, appearing in lots of things, and he's leading the group here. It was part of the celebrations for his 70th birthday. And he's performing here with it's a quintet, but he's got some brass players from the Berlin Philharmonic Orchestra, which would add a touch of class to any gathering. The music on this album was written by Joe Sample. Joe Sample, a keyboards player who had passed away in 2014. He was part of that group, the Jazz Crusaders, along with many others. We're going to hear a vocal performance featuring the voice of Nils Landgren. It's an extended version of the song, and I think it's pretty good. It starts quietly, but then builds up. So on this, we've got Nils Landgren singing and playing the trombone, Michael Voldi playing the piano. On bass, we've got Lars Danielsson. The drummer is Wolfgang Hafner, so they're all very well-known musicians in Germany. Magnus Lindgren plays reeds and flute, and those members of the Berlin Philharmonic as well. This is called Soul Shadows.

Soul Shadows there was at Quintet, plus Berlin Philharmonic members, led by the trombonist and singer in that case, Nils Landgren. That's from the album on the ACT label, Jazz at Berlin Philharmonic 19. Song there written by Joe Sample and the words by Will Jennings. Soul Shadows. Quite a different feel to that than perhaps it had in the days of Herbert von Karajan. Well, let's round out the hour with another song. And this is from a singer who's just come to my notice, although this album was released in May of 2025. The album's called I Get Ideas. The singer is Dawn Lambeth. And she's one of those singers who respect the song. She's chosen some lovely tunes for this album. We're going to hear one of them. And she's performing here with a sextet, notably the Seattle reeds player, Jacob Zimmerman. This is very nice. Dawn Lambeth with You Are My Lucky Star.

Dawn Lambeth there from her album I Get Ideas, and that song written by Naceo Herb Brown and Arthur Freed back in 1935. Look out for Dawn Lambeth, it's a lovely voice. And so ends Hot, Sweet and Jazzy for another week. Thanks for your company. Our email address is hotsweetandjazzy@gmail.com, and we're on Facebook too. See you again next time. Until then, bye-bye from Ross Williamson.

And so ends Hot Sweet and Jazzy for another week. Thanks for your company. 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And we're on Facebook too. See you again next time. Until then, bye-bye from Ross Williamson.

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1: Good morning, I'm Melissa Delfs. The Prime Minister has warned that residents in communities affected by floods and fires will experience more trauma from repeated natural disasters unless greater action is taken on climate change. In a keynote speech to the New York Climate Week Summit on the sidelines of the United Nations General Assembly, Anthony Albanese said it was not a matter of if, but when the next large-scale natural disaster would take place. In particular, he called for countries to listen to Pacific Nations' pleas for help in tackling climate change.
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And I want to let that go. I want to make more space for

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Organised by local and emerging artists, this year's festival will showcase up-and-coming acts such as Delphia, Bon Echo, Kicking Penguins, Marlton Music and more. 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For more information, head to the Raincheck Festival Instagram stage. See you there.

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Yeah, it's a very funky sound of Mr. Marcus Miller from his 2018 album called Laid Black on the Blue Note label. Trip Trap's the name of that one. And Marcus Miller is our very special guest for this second hour of this edition of the Tiki Lounge Remix. If you're not familiar with Marcus, well, you really, really should be. He's one of the funkiest bass players going. He's a musician, a songwriter, a record producer, and he worked with trumpeter Miles Davis, pianist Herbie Hancock, singer Luther Vandross, and saxophonist Wayne Shorter and David Sanborn, amongst others. He was actually the main songwriter and producer on three of Miles Davis's albums, Tutu in 1986, music from the film Siesta in 1987, and the 1989 album Amandla. And Marcus is an internationally acclaimed bassist, composer, and producer. He's been a transformative force in the music industry for over four decades. He's 67 years old these days, and he's a five-time Grammy Award winner and a UNESCO Artist for Peace. His signature bass style and creative ingenuity have helped shape the sound of modern jazz, rhythm and blues, and urban film scores for decades. And he's got a credit list spanning well over 500 recordings, ranging from Beyoncé to Miles Davis, and his characteristic bass sound can be heard on Limitless catalog of classic hits. Check him out online. You'll find them all listed there. Marcus Miller, our special guest this hour here in the Tiki Lounge. But just before I start my conversation with Marcus, I want to play you one more track from him. This is another one from that same album, from 2018 album Laid Black. And this one features another wonderful bass player, Miss Michelle Ndegeo Cello on the vocals. And this is called Rush Over. Marcus Miller on the bass, right here in the Tiki Lounge Remix.

0: On the line from Los Angeles, I am speaking to one of the very funkiest men on the planet, Mr. Marcus Miller. Welcome back. Nice to talk to you. It's been quite some years since we talked, Marcus.
1: Yeah, how are you?
0: I'm doing very, very well. Marcus, you've just been announced that you're coming back down here to Oz in April of next year on what's currently a 5-date tour, but I wouldn't be surprised if more dates are added to that. You were out here two years ago for the Melbourne International Jazz Festival. What are your memories of that short tour 2 years ago out here?
1: The main feeling that I had when we did those shows was from the audience and from the people that I was meeting was, it's about time. You know, this is the first time we came down there. I think I came down maybe 10 years ago to do a few clinics.
0: Yeah.
1: But this is the first time I was there with a band to really do what we do. So it was about time, and it was really beautiful. Of course, you know, you guys just are so cool down there. And the people were so welcoming and warm, man. So it was really a beautiful experience.
0: You played at that Melbourne International Jazz Festival back then. You did a big outdoor show at the Sydney Meyer Bowl there. You opened for Herbie Hancock, and then you played with Herbie when he did his set. Do you recall that?
1: I do now. Yeah, you know, I don't do many sideman gigs anymore, but whenever Herbie calls, you know, put everything down.
0: Yeah.
1: And do it. As a matter of fact, we just did a show at the Hollywood Bowl here in Los Angeles. It was, celebrating Miles Davis's centennial birthday.
0: Yeah.
1: His heavenly birthday. And, of course, I put everything down to do that with Herbie. So to open for him in Melbourne was cool. And then come in and play some notes with him was even more cool.
0: I saw a video of that show at the Hollywood Bowl just yesterday. I watched that online, and you had an all-star lineup there, Terrence Blanchard, Christian McBride, Kenny Garrett, so many, many people, and Herbie as well, everybody gathering together to celebrate what would have been Miles' 100th birthday this year, which is kind of mind-blowing. Can you imagine what Miles would have been like if he'd lived to 100? He would have been a rascal still, wouldn't he?
1: Oh, man, he would have been, like, unmanageable. he was already something else. You know, he passed. I think he was 65 when he passed.
0: Mm.
1: And he was already, you know, like, it's not like he ever did not speak his mind. So I can't imagine what he would be saying to everybody as he approached 100 years. But, we're trying to carry on his spirit. You know, a lot of people ask me, what do you think Miles would have been doing now? And I just say, look, man, I have no idea. You know, you can't. Or they ask me, where's jazz going in the future? And you just don't know because, music kind of reflects the times that we're living in. So it's like asking what's going to happen in the future. We don't know, but we know that the music will reflect that.
0: And, of course, jazz now has a history of, over 120 years. There's lots of different eras in that looking back now. As we're saying, Miles would have been 100. John Coltrane would have been 100 this year because they were virtually the same age as well. It's pretty mind-blowing to think of these fellas and their place in history and now the place of you and others who are carrying on this long, long tradition.
1: Yeah, it's amazing because I'm able to say when they ask me, you know, what does Miles represent to you? I'm able to say, I think he was one of the most important artists of the 20th century. And that's reasonable to say. You know, the century is over, and it was an incredible century, especially with jazz. Jazz was born in the 20th century, and it's still going strong. And it, like you said, every 10, 15 years or so, it morphs to reflect whatever's going on in this ever-changing world. So it's really incredible to see how history is formed. It's incredible to have met, lived, played music with these guys who are now, to younger people, just historical figures. It's, it's really a trippy thing, you know?
0: Of course, Marcus, Miles played a central role in your own career, and you continue to honor and maintain his legacy. Do you ever get tired of talking about Miles? You know, you get asked about him constantly, I know, but do you ever think, oh, God, another Miles question?
1: Well, I'll tell you, there are some guys in the Miles family who I think are tired of speaking about Miles. For me, because of course, I got to do some incredible things with Miles, but I also had things that I did in the R&B world with people like Luther Vandross and Aretha Franklin and Chaka Khan, and then, you know, kind of instrumental funk jazz with David Sanborn. So, you know, I think a lot of people resent it because they feel like there's more that I did in my life besides just playing with Miles. But for me, because, you know, I get asked about Luther, I get asked about David Sanborn, I get asked about everybody. So it's pretty well balanced. So it doesn't bother me. Matter of fact, I'm happy to talk about it because it was, like you said, very important period of my life.
0: You mentioned that Miles was, I believe, 65 when he passed. You're 67 this year. And
1: that's tripping me out.
0: I'm just wondering what that means to you, to be 67 now, to be heading towards 70. The career you've had is just an astonishing one, isn't it? What do you think, looking back now over all these years? What's your overall feeling? Just the one of being grateful?
1: Yeah, you said it. Just complete gratitude. And just like, okay, let's continue on. You know, you're feeling pretty good. Let's see what else you can come up with. But with a lot of people that I made music with not being here anymore, that's really a trip. You know, I was always the youngest guy in the band. You know, I was the youngest guy in Miles' band. I was always, all the musicians that I played with were always 8, 9, 10, you know, 15 years older than me. So it's taken me a while to get used to being the dude who is the one who's been around. You know, I'll be on the tour bus with my band, and I'll be telling a story that, for me, just happened a little while ago. And then I look at them, and their eyes are big, you know, like, wow, man, I wasn't even born then, you know, and I'm realizing, okay, you're that dude, you know, you're that guy who has these stories that these young musicians need to hear. So I'm slowly but surely kind of growing into that role.
0: You become one of the elders. It's good.
1: Yeah, one of them dudes. You know, I remember back in 1983, you know, and they're looking at me like, wow, man.
0: Ancient history. ancient.
1: Exactly.

0: Merci. Alex Hahn, Christian Scott, Ronald Brunner, Federico Pena, yours truly, Marcus Miller. Thank you. Thank you to Miles Davis. Miles, we love you. Je t'adore. À la prochaine, Lyon. Merci. Au revoir.
1: The track Full Nelson, Perfect Way, written by Marcus Miller, and him performing on the bass there, along with Christian Scott doing the Miles Davis trumpet parts, and Alex Hahn on saxophone there, amongst others. That comes from Marcus's 2011 album called Tutu Revisited, going back and reinterpreting the music from the album Tutu that came out originally from Miles Davis in 1986, which Marcus produced and wrote most of it. Great, great album, and nice to hear Marcus playing on that, because Marcus Miller is our very special guest for this edition of the Tiki Lounge Remix, and he'll be touring out here in Australia in April. I'll be giving you the dates for that at the end of the interview, so stay tuned for that. Marcus Miller, our special guest here in the Tiki Lounge. Speaking of gratitude, Marcus, the other week I saw online the video that you did for Father's Day, I think it was a few years ago, where you were talking about your own father who lived to the age of 92. My father lived to 92 as well, so I can relate. And you were talking about the song that you wrote called Preacher's Kid and the gratitude that you felt toward your father, who kind of put off his own career. He could have been a strong player himself and had a larger career, but he put that aside for the sake of the family. And that was very moving to have you tell that story there about him and the way his choices affected you. That video keeps coming up and around every year, doesn't it now?
2: Yeah, every year, every Father's Day, it comes around. And I'm very, very, you know, honored that people are touched by that story. My dad, my parents, it was nothing special for me to have two parents who were on my case about education and supporting me when I showed a love for music. It only became special, man, when I kind of went out into the world and met so many people who didn't have that, you know, met so many people who had to figure stuff out on their own. And so every year, man, it got bigger and more important. I had more and more gratitude for my father making the decision to put off his own career. It wasn't like he wasn't playing. He played in church, he played weddings, he played funerals. Anytime the community needed to get together, my father was there behind the organ, you know. So he had a cousin, Wynton Kelly, who was a tremendous piano player.
1: Absolutely.
2: Wynton played with Miles, Wynton played with Wes Montgomery, Wynton played with everybody. And so it made it even kind of more stark for my dad to make the decision to, you know, support his family, especially with Wynton out there doing his thing, you know. Mm-hmm. Unfortunately, Wynton died like at the age of 39, right? Mm. So it could have been really understandable if my father said, you know what, I'm really discouraging you from becoming a professional musician because the life is hard. Mm-hmm. And, you know, I want you to be around. But instead, when he saw, man, how important music was to me, music was important to him. So, of course, he understood that part. And, you know, he just kind of said, just be careful, you know, and please just keep your head on. And, you know, that was just beautiful of him to do that.
1: And the pride that he had of seeing you carry on and have a brilliant career that he could watch and be part of.
2: Oh, yeah, he was absolutely part of it. And I would call him regularly, say, Dad, I got this F major chord with an F sharp in the bass, man. I don't know what to name it. I'm trying to write out this chart. What should I? And then he'd go into his whole, well, you know, it depends on the application. And he'd go into his whole thing. And I would just let him go, man. It was just so so wonderful.
1: One of the things about that video of you doing that song for your dad is that you're playing clarinet on that instead of the bass that you're so well known for. But it's really moving to see you play. It's kind of rare, isn't it?
2: Well, that instrument is a bass clarinet, right?
1: Yeah.
2: That was the instrument that I started with.
1: Okay.
2: I actually started with a wooden wind instrument called a recorder. It might have a different name.
1: No. We know them. We know them as recorders as well.
2: Yeah. So they, you know, they give kids when they're 8 years old just something to make some music with. But then I went to the clarinet pretty soon after that. And my dad would put it this way, I had to audition for the arts school when I was getting ready to audition for high school. They have an art school called the LaGuardia School in New York. Mm-hmm. And I played Mozart's clarinet concerto. And my dad, you know, would accompany me on the piano so I could practice and get it together ready for my audition. So the clarinet was very important in terms of the way my dad and my relationship. Mm-hmm. Of course, I started playing the bass pretty soon after I started the clarinet, and I played that outside of school and, you know, in funk bands and soul bands. But with my dad, it was about the clarinet. So it was a fitting, as far as I was concerned, it was fitting to use that instrument when doing a tribute to my dad. Mm. Although I had to switch to the bass clarinet because I needed a little bit more gravity in the sound.
1: Mm. What do you think, Marcus, about the way bass is being played these days? You set the levels for a lot of people who you have a very imitated sound by a lot of young bass players these days. Where do you think bass is going these days? Where do you see it heading?
2: Well, the first big change was when they started adding strings mm-hmm. to the bass.
1: Mm-hmm.
2: You know, first it was 5 strings, 6 strings, some guys are playing 7-string basses. So it's almost kind of crazy to call it a bass because it's a bass and a treble. You know, it goes very high into the guitar range and very low, even lower than the original 4-string bass.
1: Mm-hmm.
2: So that gives musicians who choose this instrument a lot of options, a lot of things they can do with it. The funny part is, at least in pop music, not a lot of bass guitars happening these days.
1: Mm-hmm.
2: You know, it's a lot of synthesized bass. So these kids who are playing a bass instrument now, they don't really feel confined to just holding it down. That's what we used to call it when you're playing the bass, like in a funk band or soul band. You had to hold it down. You had to play that bass line, that funky bass line, and don't let it go. And, you know, I don't think they feel that kind of responsibility because, you know, there's no bass player holding it down these days. I mean, of course, there are some holdouts, but they're more interested in creating other kinds of colors. So the instrument is evolving. It's not that old an instrument. It was created in 1955, at least the bass guitar was. So
1: mm-hmm.
2: there's still plenty of places for it to go. But I think it's going to be an instrument that, you know, some kids play by themselves, you know, like you would play a classical guitar by yourself.
1: Mm.
2: A lot of stuff involves musicians playing by themselves these days because of social media and everybody's posting, you know, these 20-second clips
1: mm-hmm.
2: Of them playing by themselves. So there's a lot of bedroom musicians mm-hmm. happening these days. And I'm hoping that the art of playing with people doesn't kind of get left by the wayside because that's really, really special. It's very, very human. And I think we don't want to let that go.

0: Ooh, yeah, a lesson in funky bass there from Marcus Miller and Friends. Papa Was a Rolling Stone. That's a live version that was recorded at the North Sea Jazz Festival in 2015, the same year the original came out on Marcus's 2015 album called Aphrodisia. And of course, Marcus Miller, who will be touring out here in Australia once again in April 2027, is our very special guest for this edition of the Tiki Lounge Remix. Marcus, who's in your own band these days? Who are you going to be bringing out here to Australia in April of next year?
1: Well, I have a drummer named Anwar Marshall. These guys are young guys, you know. Anwar, you know, I'm always testing him when we play our sound check. Mm-hmm. I play old bass lines from the 70s to see if he knows the beat. And his dad did a very good job because he told me his dad would grill him, would test him on knowing all the old school, you know, Larry Graham and Bootsy and... Mm-hmm. Mm-hmm. And Earth, Wind, and Fire, he knows it all, so I'm very impressed by him.
0: All the funksters.
1: I have a piano player. His name is Xavier Gordon, another young guy who's just great. And they've been in my band for a while, so, you know, I'm trying to make sure that I impart as much experience, as much knowledge as I can about playing together. I have a saxophonist named Donald Hayes, who any gospel record from the 1990s, if you listen to any of it that came out in that decade, Donald's on it. He's from Memphis. Mm. Totally so soulful. And he carries on that Memphis tradition of the blues and R&B. And he's really tremendous. And then I have Russell Gunn.
0: Oh, yeah.
1: The trumpet player.
0: Oh, yeah.
1: And Russell's from, you know, he's been around like when Branford Marsalis first decided to go in a more funky direction in the 90s. He had a very, very young Russell Gunn mm-hmm. in the band. The band was called Buckshot LaFunk.
0: Yeah, yeah,
1: and
0: I remember
1: Russell
0: that.
1: Gunn was in.
0: I remember Buckshot.
1: Yeah, there you go. And then, you know, he's done his own albums, Ethnomusicology. He did a series of maybe three or four albums where he had big band and incorporated the big band sound with hip hop. So he's been doing some interesting things. And he's from Miles' hometown of East St. Louis. So he's got that feeling. So, that's the band, and like I said, we've been traveling and doing our thing, so we were there 2 years ago in Australia, and people really loved it, so yeah. This will be part two.
0: And Russell really, you know, is very much in the Miles tradition, isn't he? I'm sure he would acknowledge that, and that allows you to play all that music from that time period that's part of both Miles' career and your career.
1: Absolutely. You know, he is really interested in not playing all the notes, just playing ones that speak to people.
0: Yeah.
1: And, of course, I really appreciate that. Of course, that's what Miles was famous for. And, you know, he does a great job. And he, of course, he injects his own personality in there also. But him coming from, like, the same neighborhood as Miles is pretty cool. The last time we played in St. Louis, Russell took the band to Miles' house where he grew up, which it's now a museum. Mm-hmm. You know, it's a small house, but they made it a museum. And we just hung out, man, and Russell pulled his trumpet out. In Miles' practice room, mm-hmm. I started playing some notes, man. So we really enjoyed watching that connection.
0: I grew up myself in Kansas City, Marcus, so I know that St. Louis scene as well over there. I used to go over there and visit and hear some music over there. Yeah, Marcus, it seems to me well and truly time for a new album from you. We haven't had a new studio album since when? Was Laid Black your
1: 2018.
0: Last studio? 2018, yeah. That's a long time in between albums. You got something on the boil here? We going to hear something new pretty soon?
1: Yeah, man, I got a lot of stuff. Matter of fact, it's been a while since I had a new album out, but 2027 is going to be a very cool year for me. I'm trying to figure out what music to put out first, put it that way. So I've got a lot of directions that I've been working on simultaneously. So, and I've been doing some cool projects as well. There's a filmmaker artist named Steve McQueen. Are you familiar with Steve McQueen?
0: No, only the actor.
1: Yeah, right. This is an African-American, I'm sorry, he's an African-Brit.
0: Okay.
1: His name is Steve McQueen. There was a movie he did called 12 Years a Slave, which was a very popular movie.
0: Yeah, absolutely.
1: And he also does, like museum projects. And, you know, he made a documentary about this high-rise, low-income building that caught fire in London. It was high-rise, like, you know, 30 floors, and the top two floors caught fire. It was really terrifying. He made a documentary about that.
0: Mm.
1: But he had an idea to do a project that was in a museum, huge space, two football fields long, concrete, nothing except these lights installed in the ceiling that make every color from ultraviolet to infrared slowly changing from one end of the spectrum to the other over like 30 minutes, and just bass. And he wanted us to evoke the feeling of being in the bottom of a slave ship, just not knowing where you're going, not knowing who your captors are, not knowing if you'd ever see your family again. And he said he wanted five bass players. So I got Michelle Ndegia cello playing electric bass. I got Aston Barrett, you know, whose dad played with Bob Marley, playing reggae bass. I have a brother named Mamadou from Senegal who played a bass Ngoni, which is an African version of a bass guitar, and had an acoustic bass played by a protege of Kristen McBride, 16-year-old Laura Martin, who's fantastic. And we just played this music that just evoked this feeling of being in limbo and not knowing where you're going. It came out beautifully. We'll probably, you know, it's been in a museum in New York, then in Basel, Switzerland, and it's going to debut in Paris in February. And we're thinking about releasing the actual music to this project because it's really something special.
0: Sounds fascinating.
1: A lot going on.
0: Sounds fascinating, Marcus. And listen, it's going to be good to have you back out here again in 2027. I'm hoping to catch you probably at the Sydney gig. And I look forward to hearing you and seeing you there again. Thanks so much for some of your time today. Much respect. And keep it funky, man.
1: Absolutely. Thank you, man. Good to talk to you. Appreciate it, man.

Yeah, a little bit of solo bass groove there, recorded by Mr. Marcus Miller at his home during COVID when nobody could go anywhere. And those dates for Marcus and his band live down here in Australia in April of 2027. He'll be in Perth on April the 12th, in Brisbane on April 15th, in Sydney on April 16th, Melbourne on the 17th, and down in Adelaide on the 18th of April. Tickets are on sale now. Check them out online. And don't miss Marcus Miller, live in Australia, funky as ever. And thanks for him for taking time to talk to us here this week in the Tiki Lounge Remix.

And that is just about all the time we've got for this edition of the Tiki Lounge Remix. And over a little bit of Marcus's Preacher's Kid, which is the track we were talking about dedicated to his father. That's about all the time we've got. And the program, of course, is produced in the studios of 2BBB in Bellingen, New South Wales. That's on Goombanga Country. And it's heard on over 65 community stations all around this big land, like the incredible one you're listening to right now. 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My name is Seth Jordan, closing up the Tiki Lounge for another week. 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Leave you with just a little bit more from Marcus Miller and Friends. 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

G'day, this is Eric Banner for RAD, recording artists, actors and athletes against drink driving. Here's a simple word of advice. If you enjoy a drink when you go out, keep it simple. Unless you're a rocket scientist, how do you really know whether you're under or over the limit? So try this, either drink or drive. 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

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I said, long as you all right, baby, that's all that matters. Let 'em tow the thing on in. This woman got a three-bedroom condominium. Little old place down in Florida. She says them all wells are so much fun.

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2: 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So if you know someone

They carved our early history of Australia's rugged climb. They pioneered the frontiers long before the motors came. Now they hold a place of honor in the Scotland's Hall of Fame. They're Australia's unsung heroes, and we're proud to place their name on the honor roll in Longreach at the Scotland's Hall of Fame. They're Australia's unsung heroes, and we're proud to place their name on the honor roll in Longreach at the Scotland's Hall of Fame.

celebrate the best of Canberra's next generation of musical talent at the inaugural Raincheck Festival of Music. 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This free family event will take place at the Tuggeranong Park stage on the 10th of October, with gates opening at 12 p.m. Come along for great music, a sausage sizzle and plenty of games for the kids. For more information, head to the Raincheck Festival Instagram stage. See you there.

0: My wife has been diagnosed with diabetes, and I'm trying to encourage her to get some exercise. How much should she be doing? And how will it help her?
1: If you have diabetes, you don't need to suddenly start going for long runs or long sessions at the gym. Regular physical activity can become an enjoyable part of your day, resulting in long-term benefits to your diabetes and your overall health. Getting regular physical activity and not smoking are both very important to the health of people with diabetes. Physical activity helps to improve the body's response to insulin, which can lower blood glucose levels. It will also help you to control your weight, lower your blood pressure, and improve your cholesterol, which reduces the risk of heart disease. It's recommended that you aim to spend a total of at least 30 minutes on most, if not all, days of the week, doing some form of moderate intensity physical activity. Remember to talk to your doctor about the types of physical activity that will be best for you.
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1: The following program may contain offensive language, graphic violence and gore, and other confronting content. But we assume that's why you're here, so enjoy.

And a very good evening to you all. It's Tuesday again, and this is Radio Free Tuggeranong. Back again for another couple of hours of top-shelf community radio. We're broadcasting live from the Valley FM studios at the Erindale Centre in beautiful downtown Waniasa, where it's a little bit chilly this evening, but that's okay. We're indoors, so it's all fine. Hope it's somewhat pleasant where you are. And I hope you've had a week full of a minimum of inconveniences and jump scares. We could all do with that. We have a lot to get through between now and 10 o'clock this evening, so without any further ado, let's make a start.

Valley FM. That's Archie Roach with So Young. We also heard from Warren Zevon with Roland the Headless Thompson Gunner, and OK Go started us off this week with No Sign of Life. We've got a faint sort of a pulse. It's still quite early, though. This is Radio Free Tuggeranong on Valley FM. It's 12 minutes past 8, and lots to come in the next hour and 48 minutes or thereabouts. We go back to the mid-90s for this next one. This is Freddie Johnston.

0: hear words, cause I slide the instrumental, keep the girl in the distance. The moves are very hazy, the sunshine in my life, the way I did is shady.
1: Skip, hit that up to get the antimatter. 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
1: 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This is Radio Free Tuggeranong on Valley FM. It's 25 minutes past 8, which means it's almost time for a community announcement break. But before we get into that, we'll have a listen to this one from Richard X. Heyman.

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0: how you're doing. This is James Rain for RAD, recording artists, actors and athletes against drink driving. You know, a great song can last forever, but so can the consequences of drink driving. Cause a crash because you drank too much and it'll follow you for the rest of your life. So when you know your friends have had too many, take their keys, drive them home, or stay up late listening to music. Just keep them off the road, because friends don't let friends drink
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on Valley FM. That's Wilco from the Summer Teeth album and A Shot in the Arm. We also heard from Even with Rock and Roll Save My Life, and the New Pornographers were in there as well with Dreamlike and On the Rush. This is Radio Free Tuggeranong on Valley FM. It's 17 minutes away from 9 now. We're going back to the 60s for this next one. I don't know if we would call these guys the very first manufactured boy band, but they were certainly early adopters of the concept. This is The Monkees.

on Valley FM. That's Great Gable with You Shall Not Pass. And we also heard from Family with Top of the Hill. This is Radio Free Tuggeranong on Valley FM. It's about 5 minutes away from nine now. So we've finished up the first hour and we've got hour number two all lined up and ready to go straight after 9 o'clock. And there's a lot of good stuff in there. Some weird stuff as well, but, you know, that's to be expected. We're going to finish off the first hour right now with this one from Curved Air.

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1: 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Is their speech slurred? 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T is for time. Call 000. 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
1: 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A is for arms. 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

0: on Valley FM, all the way from Algeria. That's Tinarawen with a track called Awadijen. And before that, we heard from Yes, the very not at all pretentious Yes. Ritual Nous Sommes du Soleil was the track that we heard, which was the entirety of side four of their much maligned album, Tales from Topographic Oceans. This is Radio Free Tuggeranong on Valley FM. It's 26 minutes after 8, 26 minutes after 9, I beg your pardon, which means that we've got to go into a community announcement break very shortly. And to take us there, it took me a while to find a track that would effectively counterbalance the last two that we just heard. This is about as opposite on the musical spectrum as you can get from Tales from Topographic Oceans. This is the legendary Stardust Cowboy.
1: Howdy, I'm the legendary Stardust Cowboy, speaking for Bugles. Good old Stardust Bugles.
2: Hey, yeah! Where else is it? Is it a Fusey now, man?

Thanks, baby. Thank you to the show. Thanks, Max Fowler.

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God, you're going up down that cane. This here is an old dodo bird. A dodo bird? No, ain't you never heard of a dodo bird before? No, I never see one before. That's making this last one in existence. The last one in where? The last one in the world, see? So what you doing with it there? I'm just trying to make some money. 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That's right. So what you doing down there, old daughter bird? Well, I'm just sitting down this cage, gonna sing a tune. Well, let's hear it then.

Valley FM. That's CW Stone King with Dodo Blues. We also heard from Rage Against the Machine with Without a Face, and Paul Dempsey was in there as well with Bats. This is Radio Free Tuggeranong on Valley FM. It's 18 and a half minutes away from 10, so we've only got a few more minutes between now and home time. Just enough time for four more tracks, I think, between now and 10 o'clock. Here's one of them from the Posies.

0: on Valley FM. That's Ultravox with Quiet Men. We also heard from MPD Limited with Lonely Boy, and Babe Ruth were in there as well with Dancer. And that's brought us to the end of another episode of Radio Free Tuggeranong. Time for us to head off once more. Thanks very much for your company this week. I hope you got something out of it, even if it was just that weird bugle solo. We will be back at the same time next week if all goes according to plan. That's 8 till 10 next Tuesday. 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I hope you can join us again next Tuesday for more of the same. Bye for now.
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some of y'all never been down south too much. I'm gonna tell you a little bit about this so that you understand what I'm talking about. Down there we have a plant that grows out in the woods and the fields. Looks something like a turnip green. Everybody calls it poke salad. 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

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A wretched, spiteful, straight razor tote moment. 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
0: How else could you have tuned into us when you were out of town?
1: Right.
0: Oh, and the app lets you see what's coming up next too. 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
1: Oh, love it. 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

0: Hello and welcome to the Weekly News and Review. I'm Adam Evans. Before we continue, I'd like to acknowledge the traditional owners of the land you're listening to this program from, and I'd like to acknowledge the elders past and present. There's been a massive backlash this week following racist comments from One Nation leader Pauline Hanson. Senator Hanson described Indigenous Australians as the most primitive race on Earth on a podcast. She also questioned what First Nations people have done for the country over 60,000 years. The comments have been condemned by politicians and multiple complaints have been lodged with the Australian Human Rights Commission. Noongar human rights campaigner Dr. Hannah McGlade lodged one of those complaints. I asked her what went through her mind when she heard the comments.
1: I was shocked. I felt I couldn't believe it again. And it was 30 years ago that I took a complaint against a Liberal senator for slurring, making these sort of slurs against Aboriginal people.
0: Complaints have been lodged with the Australian Human Rights Commission. Noongar human rights campaigner Dr. Hannah McGlade lodged one of those complaints. I asked her what went through her mind when she heard the comments.
1: I was shocked. I felt I couldn't believe it again. And it was 30 years ago that I took a complaint against a Liberal senator.

0: special vilification. We've got a politician leading a major party in Australia who's engaging in the same blatant racist conduct, and which is you know, should be prohibited under law.
1: What do you think of, I guess, the public response to this since, I guess, it's come out?
0: Well, I was just reading Professor Marcia Langton, who said that the response hasn't been as significant as it was in regards to Hanson's attack on the Prime Minister's mother and the politician Andrew Hastie, who was also being abused by Senator Hanson. There have been many, many politicians, including the federal minister, Mulundiri, McCarthy, who took Hanson on, I know that, and perhaps some other Labor figures. I would have thought the Prime Minister should have. He is the leader of the country. Many Aboriginal people are obviously posting and, you know, calling out this kind of racism of One Nation. But I think there should have been more from government. We probably should even be seeing a motion in the Senate.
1: We've obviously, there's been a rise in One Nation recently in the polls and I guess attention drawn to them. Do you think that their bubble may burst at some point, or do you think there's enough fuel for, I guess, their fire, I guess, yeah?
0: Well, they're very popular here from family who work amongst many non-Aboriginals who are supporting them. They are as popular, or they have become more popular than the Australian Greens, a progressive party. It is concerning, and I was watching the 7:30 ABC's current affairs program last week with a UK politician talking about these far-right political bodies, and his advice to Australia was tackle them head-on. Do not let this foster and grow. And I think we aren't really tackling it head-on yet in Australia. I think Andrew Hastie, as a Liberal, has called them out. I don't think we've seen enough of a strong response from Labor. They might not be wanting to alienate so many of their supporters, but they are a dangerous political party. They clearly have racist ideology, including particularly at Aboriginal people. And they'll do serious damage to this party to this country if they can, and we know that from what's happened in America with the Trump government.
1: Mm. Is there anything else that you think we should be doing, or, you know, I guess when I say we, I guess as a country should be doing to combat this sort of far right stuff? Yeah.
0: Well, the National Human Rights Commission has a anti-racism framework that it's developed, but it hasn't been funded to implement the framework. The federal government have decided it's not a high enough priority. They did recently allocate $2 million to the University of Technology Sydney for a register whereby racism is called out. It's recording these acts of racism, but it's not doing anything about them, and it's no way comparable to an actual anti-racism national framework. And that is the obligation of the nation state of Australia, to address and prevent racism against Aboriginal people and all people experiencing it. So they are, I believe, failing in their clear obligations under the UN Convention in that regard, the Convention on the Elimination of Racial Discrimination, which also prohibits racial hate and vilification, which is the complaint that I've made this week under Section 18C of the Race Discrimination Act of 1975. It's a really concerning situation we're in, because the ALP government, National Party, we know that we have a lot of Aboriginal politicians there. We have an Indigenous minister who's an Aboriginal woman from the Northern Territory. Apparently we have parity with non-Aboriginal people in that party, you know, considering our population. But yet they still don't seem to have the ability to influence government sufficiently, or are they not committed enough to addressing racism? I just don't understand what's happening here. But all Aboriginal people know the history of racism in this country, the dire impacts it's had. There was a news report yesterday that our population pre-contact, or just post-contact, was decimated by frontier violence and disease. Why aren't we fighting racism with all that we've got? Why isn't the ALP our friend in this? I think these are real questions. We need to be building the pressure and really putting the responsibility back to our political leaders, because That is their obligation, their

0: clear duty.
1: That was Noongar human rights lawyer Dr. Hannah McGlade speaking about racist comments made by One Nation leader Pauline Hanson. Australia has dropped the ball on HIV and sexual health, with new data showing infections continue to rise in First Nations communities. That's the view of Rob Monahan, the manager of Kirby Institute's Yadamunyang First Nations Research Unit. The Kirby Institute this week released its latest national HIV and sexual health surveillance report. It recorded 37 new HIV diagnoses among Aboriginal and Torres Strait Islander people in 2025. The report also revealed rates of sexual transmitted infections remain significantly higher among First Nations people. Syphilis notifications were 5 times higher than the non-Indigenous population. Gonorrhea rates were 4 times higher and chlamydia rates were twice as high. Mr. Monahan told National Radio News' Karen Durante that the figures were concerning.
2: Seeing that data and increase, it's quite concerning that we see that that increase across communities. We see bigger numbers coming out of Queensland. But it is a concerning attribute to see those numbers. On one hand, it's a double-edged sword, really, because when you get data, that means you're doing more testing. But the issue for us, First Nation, is we're not seeing the numbers come down. We're seeing the numbers gradually creep up, and to a point where, you know, it's getting a concerning level.
3: And particularly where HIV has become one of those preventable and treatable diseases than what it was back in the early days.
2: Oh, yeah. Yeah, there's multiple avenues now with HIV and the medication regime. There's not many people now transfer from HIV over to AIDS. There's ongoing medication. I think for our First Nation community is about getting tested, getting early tests and things like that. So, yeah, we need to inform our communities that even though the numbers are quite low compared to the wider population, we need to be vigilant because it could easily get out of hand really quickly.
3: Yeah, can you talk about what the barriers are?
2: Some of the barriers we see is there doesn't seem to be much education around now for especially HIV. Like in the old days, you would see ads on TV, you would see pamphlets everywhere, you would see campaigns running that educated our community around, you know, the risk of HIV and the risk of STIs. We don't see that now. So what we, you know, need to see is more awareness campaigns that educate our community, but also awareness campaigns that appeal to the target population that we're trying to reach.
3: Yeah, that lack of messaging around that. We used to, in Queensland, have condom man and Lubalicious. Yeah. Don't hear about them often.
2: Yeah, look, we don't. You know, we don't, unless it's a place-based campaign where someone takes it on the initiative to do it. Like Condo Man is, you know, predominantly a Queensland-based campaign. You know, we need more of those nationally. But then campaigns that are nationally but target to, you know, where people live. Like, you know, if you're in Western Australia, campaigns that are developed by community, for community in those areas.
3: Have we dropped the ball here?
2: I think we have. I think, you know, the whole sector or the system. For me, the system has failed First Nation people in relation to HIV, STIs. The system has failed. There's a lot of people out there doing lots of great work and are trying really hard, but I think the whole system as a whole has failed First Nation people. And that is why we've seen the numbers gradually increasing over time. That is why we've seen the HIV numbers, you know, gradually increasing, but in the last 12 months have a major jump. So I think the system has dropped the ball, so the system needs to do better.
1: That was Rob Monahan, the manager of the Yadamunyang First Nations Research Unit at the Kirby Institute, talking to NIRS News' Karen Durante. A marine rescue expert had a heartbreaking experience watching a female humpback whale grieve as her dead calf laid on the seafloor off the Gold Coast. SeaWorld Foundation rescue boat captain Andrew Mulville spotted two humpback whales in a whale's placenta on the ocean surface when he responded to calls of whales acting strangely off Palm Beach. When he dove down, he captured vision of the mother swimming down and putting her pectoral fin around the calf and sitting eye to eye. He was told that the whales remained there for 3 days. Griffith University's Whale and Climate Research Program says post-mortem behaviour had been recorded for other species, but it's largely absent from research published on humpbacks. Andrew Mulville discussed his amazing encounter with the whales with NIRS News' Mark Hides.
0: So I sort of arrived and drifted in, and the whales came straight up to me and sort of sat beside the boat, sort of like a behaviour we've seen a lot, which is called mugging, but sort of just floated there. And then after about 10 minutes, it sort of started getting my eye because I noticed one would sort of just sink a little bit and stay with the boat. The other one would just dive straight down to the same spot and then be down there and then come back up. So that's when after a while, I thought, what is going on here? So I put a face mask on and just slid off the back of the boat because it was only around 15 to 20 metres deep. And you could just see the bottom. So I swam down a little bit and I could see the adult laying on the bottom there. And then so I just thought, oh, that's interesting. It's like it's having a rest. But then something caught my eye and it was all white right beside its head. And that's the first glimpse of, young newborn calf I could see there. So that was not what I was expecting. And, pretty incredible to see.
4: Do you think the calf would have been stillborn or what's your thoughts?
0: My thoughts, obviously, it would just be what I took from it. I didn't see that part of it. I was there as the placenta was passed, so I knew it had just happened. From what I saw, I believe it was stillborn. Also, being down there on the bottom, I was picturing it had no air in its lungs, things like that. So I was picturing a stillborn that was down on the bottom. And then the mum kept coming up and down just to check on it. The communication was so loud underwater. You could hear the mum communicating, which I took to the calf because she was laying down beside it. Just, so much vocalisation. And then coming up and down and always returning back to the calf.
4: This is obviously a rare opportunity for you. What did you take away from it in terms of wild behaviour?
0: Yeah, it was. At the time, I was sort of engrossed in it all and it was all happening and it was hard to sort of take it all in. It was incredible show of nature, I suppose. Also quite sad seeing that situation. But, it wasn't until after and you digest it all and it sort of, I suppose for me, it's something I've always felt whales would do. I've worked with dolphins for a long time and I know that they can mourn the death of companion animals, calves, things like that. So I've always felt like that's something that would happen in the baleen whale sort of family and humpbacks. But to actually be there and see it with your own eyes and then I suppose the aftermath of talking with a lot of scientists about it that have contacted me and the fact that it hasn't been documented and that was a very, very rare case and something special, then, it really sunk in that day was quite incredible and something to be a part of.
4: How long did the mother remain with the calf?
0: So I was there for, in the end, because we were just floating and doing nothing. I had my son there. It was a pretty amazing experience because we, even on the top side in the boat, we had the whales coming up, both of them, the companion and the mother coming up and just sitting with us. So the experience was amazing. So we sat there for well over an hour before we actually had to sort of drift off them and then we moved on. I collected the placenta, so I needed to race that up to SeaWorld where they're going to test and do things like that. So, but I actually had a friend who saw me out there and called me during it. They live on the beachfront at Palm Beach directly in and could see it was my boat. So he was firstly ringing to see if I was okay and I explained what happened. He went on to see, which obviously we don't have the exact evidence, it was the same two animals, but those, in the exact same location, two animals for the next 3 days, so 3 days in total, were out there in the exact same spot, coming up to breathe, disappearing, coming back up again. So I believe it was the same animals. Obviously I didn't go back out to witness that, but he called each morning and said, you won't believe it, these animals are still there. So it was, pretty incredible each day that he called and said that was still happening.
4: Was it pretty sad for you to be there and see what had happened?
0: It was. It was At first, it was incredible, and to have those animals so close with my son, we thought it was amazing. It wasn't until, yeah, obviously I went down and I saw what I saw. It was pretty, it was a sad sight seeing this perfect little tiny humpback whale, fully formed, looked healthy as it could be. Just, it looked like it was asleep on the bottom. But to see the actions of the mum and the vocalisation, so not just swimming around it, it was actually, the mother was going down sitting eye to eye and putting its peck straight over the back of the young animal. So to see that connection and the mother actually going down there, she wasn't pushing it around or anything. She was sitting with it, touching it, and then coming around going nose to nose. So, yeah, watching that was heartbreaking to see that. But, yeah, I suppose after the fact it was one of those things where nature's pretty raw and sometimes you get to witness it.
4: It's something you've been working on with Griffith University. You said you've had a lot of calls from researchers since the news broke. What do you think this does for research going forward?
0: Well, I think it just opens a lot of doors and it's got a lot of people thinking and questions and although it's answered a few, I think, definitely, and I think the benefit of it was I happened to go back to the boat and I just had a GoPro that day. So to get some footage and send it off to those experts and let them digest it was pretty cool. But I think it's definitely opened the doors for a lot of people now that have just been sort of thought this was the case, but now they can dive deeper into it and moving forward, it's something we can more keep an eye on. We're always on the water. A lot of our stuff is rescue component, so the animals are sort of showing different behaviour because they're stressed and things like that. But, yeah, I know with our whale observations and our tagging programs and things like that now, it really does open up the mind to look into these areas and think about what these animals are thinking and feeling.
4: How did your son take it all in?
0: He was pretty blown away. I didn't get him in the water because this had just happened. There was blood in the water, there was a bit of placenta, stuff like that. So I thought, you know what, probably not the best time for a five-year-old to be snorkeling. So he stayed on the boat, which was probably the best spot because he had a whale with him the whole time sitting there. So he loved it. He did question, though, why I told him we were going fishing and we weren't fishing. So, yeah, once it was all said and done, I had to get him out there to put a line in the water and enjoy the rest of the day.
4: You said you took the placenta back. What happens with that?
0: So that went back. I passed that on to the SeaWorld vets that then work with Griffith Uni and different researchers around the place. And I believe, yeah, all these people studying different aspects of the health of the animal and things like that, they came in and it was spread out for all different research. And that's something super exciting that's still happening today. So still waiting to hear some results and what can be found from.
1: That's Andrew Mulville from the SeaWorld Foundation talking to NIRS News' Mark Hines. And artists from remote communities across the Northern Territory and Western Australia gathered in Mbantwa Alice Springs for the 22nd Bushbands Bash. Musicians spent the week at Bushbands Biz in Ross River. They went to workshops about contracts, marketing, media training and performance skills. Then they headed to Alice Springs Telegraph Station for the annual Bushbands Bash concert on Sunday. Artists, audiences and community members told Karma what music means to them.
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12: We're the White Bottle Band from Ireland, and it's our first time here to Bushband Bass. Been waiting for this for a long time, yeah. Culture, language,
13: music.
12: Yeah, mainly our language. Sharing our language, like putting it out there, know where we are. Yeah, we sing about that, yeah.
14: My name is Larry Guruwe. We are the Malawur band, and we come from Northeast Arnhem Land. And, yeah, Bush band is like making people together and, you know, meet other musicians and all the, you know, that they're making making the job easier for us, and we represent our tribe.
13: Because
14: the community and other community, you know, we represent. Same like Yuta in the Deep, and Gurumul is my uncle too. He did that for us, and now we are doing that where we were born, and we're doing the same.
13: Malawur carry on through the song line and the musical, so we can go through, keep this opportunity for, you know, and for the generation as well.
14: I've been in around the world. I've been in England, Switzerland, Paris, France, Czech Republic, Wales. We were like telling our story.
15: My name is Mark Smith. I work at Music NT. You know, that idea of, you know, everyone coming to one place and being here, you know, sharing meals, sharing everything for like these 4 or 5 days, is a, you know, it gives this sense of collectiveness.
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17: Hi everyone, I'm Shana Ray. I'm part of the Desert Divas program. I think Aboriginal music's important. We're really good storytellers. We have a lot of unique talent. Music brings people together by storytelling. A lot of people can relate to lyrics. They might feel that same way. I hope she one day wants to join the Desert Diva program or Saltwater Divas.
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20: My name is Tommy Summerfield, but stage name Dharma 87, and I am from Tichikala. I want to influence my young mob from home, you know, like from Tichikala, from the APY lands. Like, don't be shy, you know, like, if I can get up there on the big stages and do what I do now, I might spark that fire in somebody else back home that want to do it, you know?
21: Of course.
20: That's my aim. Music, it's how you express your feelings. So, I've written songs that, like, after I've written it down and I put it into a song and I feel good about it, it's like a medicine. But when you put it in a song, it's there forever. You know, I'll say this with power, with word of power. Fall big, because we all fall big. You know, we fail in life. It's just life. We fail, we get up again, we try again, but keep trying. Do not ever give up. That's my message out there. Fail big, get up and do it again.
22: Thank you.
1: What you heard there were artists from MB Reggae, Whitewater Band, Mullawar Band, Shana Ray, Dharma 87, Music NT's Mark Smith, and member for Gwoja, Chansey Paik, and Bushband's Bash attendees. That story was from the team at Karma. And that's the weekly news and review for another week. 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

0: Trevor.
1: G'day.
0: Trev thinks he's a kitchen pro and doesn't bother with instructions.
1: Who needs instructions? I've got instincts.
0: Instincts, huh? Trev just cooked a chicken at 15 degrees for 10 minutes.
1: Why is it still clucking?
0: Cooking instructions and cooking temperatures matter. So, to avoid serving chicken tartare, it pays to look before you cook.
1: Fine, what does it say on the... Oh.
0: Remember, read the label and look before you cook.

0: My wife has been diagnosed with diabetes. I'm trying to encourage her to get some exercise. How much should she be doing? And how will it help her?
1: If you have diabetes, you don't need to suddenly start going for long runs or long sessions at the gym. Regular physical activity can become an enjoyable part of your day, resulting in long-term benefits to your diabetes and your overall health. Getting regular physical activity and not smoking are both very important to the health of people with diabetes. Physical activity helps to improve the body's response to insulin, which can lower blood glucose levels. It will also help you to control your weight, lower your blood pressure, and improve your cholesterol, which reduces the risk of heart disease. It's recommended that you aim to spend a total of at least 30 minutes on most, if not all, days of the week, doing some form of moderate intensity physical activity. Remember to talk to your doctor about the types of physical activity that will be best for you. 89.5.

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You done me wrong, honey child. I ain't your Santa Claus no more. Okay, pretty baby, I'm glad we had this little talk. It's time you took your pretty poinsettia for a walk.

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1: If you have trouble reading, that's something you can fix.
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This free family event will take place at the Tuggeranong Park stage on the 10th of October, with gates opening at 12 p.m. Come along for great music, a sausage sizzle and plenty of games for the kids. For more information, head to the Raincheck Festival Instagram stage. See you there.

0: When you hear the name guide dogs, you normally think of this. 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Best of all, they come to you, and their services are completely free. So if you know someone who's finding it hard to get around because of vision loss, give Guide Dogs a call on 1800 804 805. 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
1: G'day, this is Toby.
2: This is Mike.
3: I'm Phil.
4: I'm Andrew from Human Nature for RAD, recording artists, actors and athletes against drink driving.
3: You know, being a member of a band requires a true team effort. When you're part of a group, you support each other, you back each other up and you do whatever it takes to help a fellow band member who's in trouble.
2: So when you're with someone who's been drinking, don't let them get behind the wheel.
1: Take their keys and call a taxi, because friends don't let their friends drink drive.

0: is segregation?
1: I don't know what segregation is.
0: What is bigotry?
1: I don't know what bigotry is.
0: What does hatred mean?
1: I don't know what it is.
0: What is prejudice?
2: I think it's when somebody's sick.
3: Right in the shot, boy.

0: is coming by here. I can see many, many motorcycles coming by now, police motorcycles. Just heard a call on the radio for all units along Industrial to pick up the motorcade. Something has happened here. We understand there has been a shooting. The presidential car coming up now. We know it's the presidential car. You see Mrs. Kennedy's pink suit. There's a Secret Service man, spread eagle, over the top of the car. We understand Governor and Mrs. Connolly are in the car with President and Mrs. Kennedy. We can't see who has been hit, if anybody's been hit, but apparently something is wrong here. Something is terribly wrong. I'm in behind the motorcade, trying to follow them. It looks as though they're going to Parkland Hospital.
1: We interrupt this program to bring you a special bulletin. Dallas, Texas. The flash, apparently official. President John F. Kennedy died at 1 p.m. Central Standard Time.

0: difficult days ahead, but it really doesn't matter with me now because I've been to the mountaintop. I don't mind. Like anybody, I would like to live.
1: No one can be certain who next will suffer from some senseless act of bloodshed.

0: Geordi has just sent me a message that we've been here too long already. So, my thanks to all of you, and now it's on to Chicago, and let's win there.
1: Senator Kennedy has been shot. Is that possible?
2: Oh, my God. Senator Kennedy has been shot. Director Johnson has a hold of a man who apparently has fired the shot. Get the gun. Get the gun. Get the gun. Stay away from the gun.
3: His hand is frozen. Take a hold of his thumb and break it if you have to. Get his thumb. All right. That's it, Raper. Get it. Get the gun, Raper. Hold him. Hold him. We don't want another Oswald.
4: Like it or not, we live in times of danger and uncertainty. That is the way he lived. That is what he leaves us. My brother need not be idealized or enlarged in death beyond what he was in life. Be remembered simply as a good and decent man who saw wrong and tried to right it, saw suffering and tried to heal it, saw war and tried to stop it. Those of us who loved him and who take him to his rest today, pray that what he was to us, what he wished for others, will someday come to pass for all the world. As he said many times, in many parts of this nation, those he touched and who sought to touch him. Some men see things as they are and say, why? I dream things that never were and say, why not?

0: is segregation?
1: I don't know what segregation is.
0: What is bigotry?
1: I don't know what bigotry is.
0: What does hatred mean?
1: I don't know what it is.
0: What is prejudice?
1: I think it's when somebody's sick.

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2: 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It's a lovely sort of freedom.
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1: 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Oh. 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

Yeah, but I'm tired, I'm choosing, yeah.

0: This is your captain speaking. We're about to hit some strong turbulence, so please fasten your seat. Oh, hang on. I just got a video of my son with our dog. Look at that.
1: Imagine the pilot of a plane putting lives at risk like this. Yet some people think it's still okay to text and drive. 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

my kin. Understand why I stole that ham of meat, see, trying to pacify that old lady, see.

Hi, how you doing? This is James Rain for RAD, recording artists, actors and athletes against drink driving. You know, a great song can last forever, but so can the consequences of drink driving. Cause a crash because you drank too much and it'll follow you for the rest of your life. 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Just keep them off the road, because friends don't let friends drink drive. 89.5.

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3: If you enjoy eating out, having diabetes need not deprive you of this enjoyable experience. However, if you eat out regularly, you'll need to pay close attention to food choices and serving sizes. 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Choose menu items that contain breads, cereals, vegetables or fruits and which have a moderate amount of added sugar. If you're using insulin, be aware that your meal may be served later than usual, so take your insulin with you and give your injection as the meal arrives. You can also talk with your doctor or diabetes educator about ways to enjoy dining out while still managing your weight and your diabetes.

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Organised by local and emerging artists, this year's festival will showcase up-and-coming acts such as Delphia, Bon Echo, Kicking Penguins, Marlton Music and more. 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For more information, head to the Raincheck Festival Instagram stage. See you there.

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2: Hello and welcome to Let's Talk. My name is Karen Durante. Firstly, I'd like to acknowledge our ancestors and our elders whose shoulders we stand on. I also want to acknowledge traditional owners of the land where you are listening to this broadcast from and acknowledge that Aboriginal and Torres Strait Islander peoples have never ceded their sovereignty. Now, today I want to focus on a health profession that gets very little recognition, although they are often our mob's first point of contact or the first responder, especially in remote communities. And that's the health worker and the health practitioner. My sister is one, and you probably have one in your immediate or extended families as well. On the 7th of August, community leaders, organisations, and you are being asked to publicly acknowledge and celebrate Aboriginal and Torres Strait Islander health workers and health practitioners. And that's the call from their peak body, the National Association of Aboriginal and Torres Strait Islander Health Workers and Practitioners. Carl Briscoe is with the peak body, but we also have got Aboriginal health workers with us, and they'll tell us a little bit more about their journey in this profession very shortly, and they are Josiah Little and Louise Gilby. So firstly, if I can come to you, Carl.
3: I am on Ngunnawal Ngambri country here in Canberra, leading up NATSIWIP, the National Association for Aboriginal Torres Strait Islander Health Workers, Health Practitioners.
2: And tell me, what is the organisation? I described it as a peak. Is that a good description of it?
3: Yeah, absolutely. Yeah, we're the peak professional body that supports Aboriginal and Torres Strait Islander health workers, health practitioners. We're established in 2009 to support the roles of these health workers and practitioners, both professional support, we provide resources, but also professional development. Around forums and mentoring workshops that we undertake throughout Australia.
2: I don't know, but it seems like to me that the Aboriginal health worker has been around longer than that. So this is this the current peak body, or it's the first time that there's been this body to represent your members?
3: I suppose, yeah, it has been around. We think it's been close to a century ago that it was really established, the actual role development. Around forums and mentoring workshops that we undertake throughout Australia.
2: I don't know, but it seems like to me that the Aboriginal health worker has been around longer than that. So this is this the current peak body, or it's the first time that there's been this body to represent your members?
3: I suppose, yeah, it has been around.

0: ARPRA, the Australian Health Practitioner Regulation Agency.
1: So how many health workers and practitioners do we have across Australia now?
0: Yeah, so according to ARPRA, there's around 1,000 Aboriginal and Torres Strait Islander health practitioners that are registered. Within NATSIWIP, we have about 780 Aboriginal and Torres Strait Islander health workers. However, because it's not a regulated profession, we don't have quite accurate stats on every state and territory. In terms of our total membership of Aboriginal and Torres Strait Islander health workers, health practitioners, we have about 1,500, but then we also have 300 students that are currently studying to become health workers and practitioners.
1: Wow, that's fantastic. I mean, how do those numbers stack up against other health professions that our mob have, pursued, like doctors, for instance, or nurses?
0: Yeah, so it's quite interesting. I think there's just shy of 400 doctors, but I do know that there's 300 doctors that are currently in training, over 300 doctors. And with nurses, there are quite a few thousand nurses. With our professions, you know, it is becoming widely known and recognised because it hasn't been that widely known prior to 2012 with national registration, really highlighting the profession. But also, I think one other important point is during COVID, these our professions of Aboriginal health practitioners, they were able to administer the COVID vaccine, which meant, you know, more of our community were able to access this COVID vaccination, which really highlighted the profession within the wider mainstream health sectors.
1: Well, in my introduction, you know, I said that they're quite often your first contact, particularly if you go into an AMS or if you live in a remote community. The Aboriginal or Torres Strait Islander health worker is usually the first responder. And we've got a couple of health workers with us in Josiah Little and Louise Gilby. And I might get you two to firstly tell us a little bit about yourselves, your mob, and what your role is.
2: So my mob's a Yawarta people from the Northern Territory. I've born and live in Kalkadoon country, which is Mount Isa. What was the next question, sorry?
1: And what's your specific role, Louise?
2: So I've been an Aboriginal health worker since 2002. I did my Cert 3 in 2002. Did plenty of jobs in between, but always came back to being an Aboriginal health worker. It's a very satisfying, rewarding position. I've become a health practitioner, Aboriginal health practitioner in 2020. And then followed on to do my diabetes education and management, and then became a credentialed diabetes educator. So it is absolutely rewarding position.
1: Josiah, what about you? Who are your mob and what was your health worker journey?
3: Yeah, so my mob is Banjin and Chikunda. So Banjin's in North Queensland, Hinchinbrook Island, and Chikunda, the Bunya Mountains. I grew up in Bundaberg, my hometown. That's where I started my journey as an Aboriginal health worker trainee. And from there, I went on to study a bit further. I did my Cert 4 diploma and then the Cert 4 practice in Aboriginal and Torres Strait Islander primary healthcare practice, which, you know, allows you to be an Aboriginal and Torres Strait Islander health practitioner. So it was a really good journey. I've been to different places and to work and, you know, some rural places, cities, to help mob. My journey to becoming a CDE, I was sitting with a diabetes educator one day and I had an interest in it, and the patient looked at me, he said, well, as he was talking to the diabetes educator, and he said, what do you think about my diabetes? And I sort of at that moment realised, well, I know a little bit, but I need to know a little bit more. So that's what sort of encouraged me to go a bit further and to study and become a credentialed diabetes educator.
1: Yeah. And I don't know, I don't want to appear sexist when I ask this question, though, because most of the health workers that I've ever bumped into, particularly from community, have been women. I don't know whether it's because it's just a natural, extension of women being nurturers. Josiah, are there very many male health workers?
3: Not really. I can remember when I did my cert, my certificates in primary healthcare, there wasn't many, and as you stated, a lot of the time it was a lot of ladies who were doing the course. So

0: very rarely did see males in the classes. I mean, I think when I did my Cert 4 practice, there might have been just three of us in the classroom from memory. So, and you're right, like when you go to clinics, and I've worked in a few clinics over the years, and it's predominantly, yes, you know, the ladies that are there, and not really a lot of men. So when you... I guess for a lot of AMSs or art shows, whenever there's male health workers, health practitioners, you're really like gold. It's a very rare find sometimes.
1: And the men gravitate towards you as soon as they hear that there's a male health worker at the clinic.
0: Exactly. And, you know, it's really... been great for me, like the guys just, you know, that we can talk the men's business, we can, you know, there's an opportunity for education, you know, all sorts of things. Yeah, the guys have been really, really good, you know, even when I did men's groups and being like the male health worker there, was able even to, you know, yarn with fellas and encourage them to attend specialist appointments and explain why it was important. You know, they might not have listen to the female health workers or practitioners, clinicians, but having a male there, you know, was able to advocate and educate and things like that. So it was really good.
1: Carl, is that diversity important for the Peak to make sure that you have a good balance of male, female health workers and practitioners? And for that matter, you know, LGBTI too, because a lot of our mob also identify, you know, differently along those lines.
2: Oh, absolutely. The diversity really, really does support, you know, the health and well-being of our mob, you know, especially, you know, from a cultural context, you know, men's and women's business. So, you know, men are more comfortable opening up to other men about some of their health problems, as well as women, you know, they're comfortable opening up to other women about their women's problems and businesses. But also, I think, you know, with the LGBTIQ plus community, you know, providing a service that is really responsive to their needs and really does understand, you know, their perspectives. That's one of the, I suppose, really nice aspects around our workforce. We're able to ensure we are looking after our mob in a really culturally safe and respectful and responsive way.
1: And are most of our practitioners and health workers employed in the community clinic, the community control sector, or are they across state, other, well, yeah, the hospitals and even in GP clinics?
2: Yeah, so within our membership and that's where we have around 50% that are employed in the Aboriginal Community Control Health Organisations, but then also the other 50% are employed in either private GP practices or hospital and health services. We do have a few that are branching off into research, into the university space, and that's really, really exciting to see.
1: Now, Louise and Josiah, can you just talk through the difference between a health worker and a practitioner? And obviously you've both gone down that pathway to acquire the credentials to become diabetes educators as well. So can you just explain to the layperson out there what a health worker can do as opposed to what a practitioner can do and what a diabetes educator can do?
3: There's different levels, so it depends if you're working in an AMS or within government, like the hospital health services. So I've got a bit of experience in both. So with the AMS, our scopes are fairly open and broad, and it's more with what your skills are and your training has been. So Aboriginal health workers have a certain scope of practice, and Aboriginal health practitioners, the scope of practice does go higher. And it can go as high as, like, you know, to be almost like a registered nurse. Depends what your training and your qualifications have been. So there's, yeah, it's a different scope of practice. Aboriginal health workers still have a broad scope of practice, especially within the AMS service.
1: Did you want to add to that, Josiah, or do you reckon Louise has covered that amply for us?
0: Yeah, I think Louise has really outlined what it is between AHW and AHP. And I suppose just like adding on to it, like the AHP as well is, like Louise said, is this next step, which is, you know, registered with ARPA and a further scope of practice, allowing you to, you know, use more skills, and as Louise has said, basically almost like a nurse, if not the same.
1: Sorry, you were going to say add on there, Carl?
2: Oh, yeah, I was just going to say, especially with the credentialed diabetes educator, you know, you actually can get referrals from doctors to follow up mob, you know, and provide that care and, you know, have your own Medicare provider number. And, you know, and that's also a way of, you know, becoming a sole practitioner in your own right. But it's just so good to hear Josiah and Louise talk about, you know, the pathway and pipeline into their professions where they currently sit now.
1: And let's face it, back in the day, those pipelines and pathways were non-existent. We were essentially locked out of looking after our own mob. Carl, you touched on this at the beginning there, talking about the health worker and I guess the ad hoc nature of registration across the state. So is that something that the Peak is wanting to do to nationalise standards so that a health worker from Mount Isa can, you know, practice, say, on Thursday Island or, you know, work for Vacho in Victoria?
2: Yeah, that standardisation or harmonising, you know, this scope of practice right throughout Australia, it's one of the big pieces of work that Nancy Whip is actually undertaking. We do have a National Workforce Implementation Plan, and the first strategy within that plan, 1.1, and that talks about standardising the scope of practice for health workers and practitioners right across Australia. Because we do know a lot of our mob, and we've heard stories, you know, they want to come back to their communities from other states and territories, but they often find they de-skill themselves because they're not able to practice to the scope that they previously were. So that really has been quite an important piece of work that Nancy Whip has taken on to look at standardising these scopes of practice right throughout Australia. It's not just about the clinical aspects, but it's also about the drugs and poisons like immunisations, vaccinations. You know, being able to do that standard across every state and territory.
1: We have Carl Briscoe with us, who's from the National Association of Aboriginal and Torres Strait Islander Health Workers and Practitioners. We've also got, the first Aboriginal people to follow this new pathway, if you like, to become diabetes, credentialed diabetes educators in Josiah Little and Louise Gilby. Carl, why do we need a national day for health workers and for health practitioners?
2: Yeah, oh, thanks for that. Yeah, it's really, really, really important. You know, back in 2020, our members actually voted to have a National Day of Recognition. And so the 7th of August was voted by our members as the day when Nancy Whip was established in 2009. So that's now become the National Day of Recognition. You know, the thought was, well, if nurses, doctors, allied health, if they can all have national days, why can't we as Aboriginal Torres Strait Islander health workers and health practitioners have our own National Day of Recognition to celebrate the really deadly work that our workforce undertakes in supporting the health and well-being of our mob.
1: So this is your sixth year of this National Day?
2: Yes, our sixth year. When, you know, each year we have different themes, and this year's themes is many paths, many ways. And so that's why, you know, we're looking at showcasing, you know, the different pathways and pipelines that we have. And that's why Josiah and Louise, you know, we really wanted to highlight where they have got to and where they've come from in their careers.
1: Yeah. So, yeah, and it's wonderful to hear their stories. I'm sure that that's not the end of it. Louise, do you have future plans that go beyond what you're doing now?
3: Well, I'm pretty much living the dream now. So this is chronic disease prevention and management has been big in my passions just due to being an Aboriginal health worker for so long. So as being a credentialed diabetes educator, I'm able to see people at my local AMS and help them with their management of diabetes and or prevention, as well as I'm also delivering diabetes yarning with Diabetes Australia. So I'm actually just I'm happy where I'm at now, and this is where I was striving for, and it's a good job that I enjoy every day and get so much satisfaction out of.
1: What about you, Josiah?
0: Yeah, mine exactly the same. You know, I'm pretty happy with where I'm at the moment. You know, I enjoy education, you know, being in the community, yarning with mob, you know, and just being that clinician and community that people can, you know, feel comfortable with and yarn to any time. Like, I think, you know, to quote a friend of mine, I feel like I've won Tatslotto, to be quite honest. You know, I just feel, yeah, I'm really happy with where I am at the moment and in my job.
1: What would be your one piece of advice, Louise and Josiah, to, say, somebody thinking of changing careers, or, you know, a young person coming out of school, or has started at university or at TAFE and want to pursue, you know, caring for our mob?
3: I would say do it. Like, it really is a rewarding and satisfactory position to work with our own communities and our own people, as well as our own family, you know, coming into the clinic and stuff. It really, to know that you can walk away and say, I've done a good job today, it is very rewarding and satisfying. So I would just say do it.
0: Yeah, I agree. You know, my advice would be to people that have just considering it, to go ahead. You know, it's a rewarding role. There are different avenues you can go down. You know, health is so rewarding, you know, and if you choose to go to a different state or territory, you'll never be, you know, without a role, especially like in, you know, Aboriginal communities. It's so great. I'd encourage anybody to, go for it.
1: Yeah. Is that an issue, Carl, for the sector to attract young people? Because I know in our sector, in the media, we struggle because, you know, young people are either looking to make a living, becoming influencers, because that's just the generation that we have of our young people growing up, or they're fly in, fly out working in mining. So how do you, is that a struggle for the sector to attract young ones?
2: Yeah, it absolutely is. We did a little bit of research back in 2019 and it actually showed that we had an ageing workforce. I suppose what NatsiWhip has actually put in place now is a national mentoring training program. And so this really does train up, you know, our more experienced workforce in order to support the next generation coming through so that they don't feel isolated. You know, they're not left on their own. And so to really keep these younger ones in the workforce, that's one of the, I suppose, initiatives that NatsiWhip has really implemented. But then we also, once they've completed the mentor training, we also ensure that they're given the opportunity to become, to be on our list of national mentors. So students from all across Australia can actually link in and tap into these mentors. I mean, that is available on our mentor, on our members portal. So our full members get access and students get access to our members portal and the link in to these mentors.
1: And, you know, my next question was actually going to be about that ageing workforce, because I know that happens in my sector as well, is that them old ones don't want to let the jobs go. They don't want to relinquish their roles, because I guess they don't want to retire because they love the job so much.
2: Yeah, look, I think, you know, our mob come into, especially these professions of Aboriginal health workers, Aboriginal health practitioners, like, they're really, the motivation really is to help our mob, you know. And, you know, when you see someone, you know, say, for instance, you know, reduce their sugar readings, you know, and bring them into normal ranges, that actually gives you the motivation to keep going and trying to help our mob, you know, in more of a wider scale and a bigger area. But I think that's what keeps a lot of our professions, you know, within the workforce, because, you know, they are actually doing really deadly work to support our mob's health and well-being.
1: Well, okay. Point taken. I'm kind of the opinion, here, go retire now and let us look after you and help you manage whatever health issues you have as you get older as well. So any last sort of message for mob before I let you go?
2: Look, I just want, everyone to get behind this National Day of Recognition on the 7th of August. You know, look at celebrating with either a morning tea, you know, a walk, you know, a barbecue or a lunch. Really get behind this National Day of Recognition, because this is our day to really celebrate the deadly work that our Aboriginal and Torres Strait Islander health workers and health practitioners that we undertake in our communities.
1: And any final words from you, Louise, or Josiah? How do you want to be celebrated on the 7th of August?
3: I think it's really important that the organisations do celebrate. And, you know, it's the chance to celebrate our profession and all the work that we do and the positive health outcomes and the real impacts that we do have in our communities. So it is a good chance to have a good celebration for them.
0: Yeah, I think, you know, for the 7th of August, yeah, like Carl and Louise said, it's great for, you know, the organisations to get behind the health workers and practitioners and, you know, celebrating and acknowledging the workforce and what we do. Yeah, I think it's really great. And I'm hoping that just like a small morning tea or something would be great on my end, yeah.
1: Awesome. Look, I do appreciate you spending some time with me today here on the Let's Talk program. Congratulations to you, Louise, and to you, Josiah, for your achievements. And Carl, you know, plenty more work ahead of you. And I'm sure your members will probably give you some more work to do, no doubt.
2: Yeah, thank you very much for that.
3: Thank you.
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1: How many languages do you speak? Do you speak your mother's tongue, or are you in that process of reawakening your language? You may recall a week or two ago I spoke about the fourth National Indigenous Languages Survey, which identified 177 languages are currently being spoken or used, and a further 113 languages being revived or in the process of revitalisation. Now, this new data was released by the Productivity Commission as part of its annual review of the Closing the Gap. And they now plan to use that NILS data as the new baseline for Target 16 of Closing the Gap, which focuses on increasing the number and strength of Aboriginal and Torres Strait Islander languages being spoken. Now, all of this is happening with in the background, if you like, the United Nations declaring 2022 to 2032 as the International Decade of Indigenous Languages to draw global attention to the critical loss of First Nations languages across the world. So what have we been doing here in Australia in the last 4 years, and what needs to be done in the next six and beyond? Samuel Daniels is the CEO of International Decade of Indigenous Languages Australia, or IDLE Australia for short. Samuel, welcome to Let's Talk.
5: Yeah, hi Karen, good to be here.
1: Samuel, first off, tell us your mob.
5: Yeah, great. I should just correct you as well. I'm not the CEO, I'm the executive officer, but yeah, so my mob is Yimmar Mob, which is about 4 hours inland from Queensland, sort of about near Taroom, and sort of crisscrosses around the Wurundjeri River. Out there, and yeah, it's a lovely place, and I try to get back there once every couple of years. I'm based in Canberra now, but we usually have our NAIDOC celebrations there in September, because in June it's a bit too cold for everyone.
1: Oh, I feel you there. One of the things that I did ask at the beginning of this conversation is, you know, how many languages you speak. We know that some of our mob are multilingual, speak three or four languages, and other mob we know don't speak their mother's tongue because of the process of colonisation and what have you. And then we have others who are going through that process of language revival and relearning or reawakening their languages. So what about you? What's the situation for your language, Sam?
5: Yeah, look, I was thinking about that as well. And, you know, before I worked with IDLE Australia, I was in the IATSIS Centre for Australian Languages. And within IATSIS, you know, that's a big collecting institution, and they've got a huge amount of language materials there. And, you know, it is sad to see. So for my mob, you know, specifically, there's not a lot of language materials left, and there's not a lot of speaking. There's really barely any language. I was just talking to one of the elders couple of months ago, just before I was doing a talk, and I was, you know, saying, you know, it'd be nice if you've got any sort of phrases or any words that you can remember or you know, and they gave me a few, but, you know, really simple things like hellos and goodbyes and greetings and those types of things. But, you know, for our mob, for example, and this is the story of many mobs across Australia, we really are, you know, sifting through the ashes of that sort of policy of destruction of language in rebuilding ours. So we're at that sort of stage, basically, yeah.
1: Yeah, I do want to talk about the NILS 4 data and get Idol Australia's interpretation on it. I mean, this particular, well, you've got that background in IATSA, so we know that IATSA have been drove the other three surveys. And just how is this one different? And is the, can you really compare the data across those the other three iterations?
5: Yeah, look, probably not. You probably can't compare it, and you'd be best to speak to the IATSIS team on those specifics around why you can't compare that. But my understanding is, you know, that the NILS 4 iteration of this survey is structurally different to what has gone before it. So, and one of those big structural differences, and this is a credit to the way IATSIS have done this survey this time, is that it's genuinely a community consultation-led survey. So my understanding is they did a huge amount of community consultation in how to shape the questions, how to build the questions, how to measure the responses around what communities consider, you know, in terms of a language being strong, in terms of it being an active revitalization, or what supports are needed around that. So, whereas I think before that hadn't been done. So, you know, that's a principle that, for example, IDLE is a core function of what we want, is community control and communities at the centre of that sort of thing. So having that in this new iteration in terms of it being community-led is a good outcome. So I think from that, the headline numbers are that about 113 languages are now in active revitalisation, and that's more than double than the 43 recorded in the previous survey in 2018-2019. But again, it's probably comparing apples and oranges because the definitions around that are different now that it's community-led. And I think as well they've also included a more sort of nuanced amount of languages that previously had been grouped together.
1: Mm. And is it right for the Productivity Commission to actually use this new data from NILS 4 as the baseline, as opposed to, I guess they would have been relying on the 2019 NILS 3?
5: Yeah. Look, it's probably our best example, the best source of evidence to say what's going on the ground. And again, particularly because this one has been community-led, it's not perfect, I'm sure, but it gives us a clear indication of sort of what's happening and the work that's being done. And a lot of that work, you know, if you think of that and you would say, oh, look, this is, you know, this is a good news story. There are more languages. Like I say, it's more than double that are now in active revitalisation. And I think it would say the dashboard, I looked at it the other day, it says 45 languages now under this category, under this new categorisation would be considered strong. But again, just flagging that carefully because this new NILS 4 survey would have changed how that definition is defined in terms of being strong. But look, those are positive things. But the thing to remember within that is that positive work that's happening, that's all at the community level. You know, it's not that the communities are getting support from government structures in a proper or a sustained way. It's just the sheer determination of those communities to ensure that their languages are surviving and thriving through generations as well.
1: And that's, I guess, one of your core functions at IDLE Australia, at least to lobby or advocate for any support going directly to that community level.
5: Yeah, that's right. Yeah, yeah.
1: I wonder if you can take this time now to just explain to people what IDLE Australia is.
5: Yeah, sure. So IDLE Australia, International Decade of Indigenous Languages, we're Australia's coordinating body in response to that UN initiative, which is, as you mentioned at the start of the show, it runs from 2022 to 2032. So we're sort of right in the middle of that decade now. And that whole decade was sort of brought about because they had a single awareness year in 2019, but the UN sort of decided that that wasn't enough to start turning the tide around how fast Indigenous languages, not just in Australia but across the world, are disappearing. So, yeah, IDLE Australia is the national coordinating body within that UN initiative, and we're guided by a directions group, which is a group of Aboriginal and Torres Strait Islander language champions from right across the country. And they really are an extraordinary group. They've got decades of combined experience. They're elders, they're linguists who personally rebuilt language grammars from near extinction. You know, they're people who've got honorary doctorates, Order of Australia medals for this work. So they really do hold a huge amount of community and cultural authority. And my role within IDLE is to execute the direction that they set. So, yeah, IDLE doesn't do language work ourselves. We sort of tie in with the communities who have always done that, and our role is to connect that and to build national systems and national structure and advocate for proper support around that work.
1: I was going to say, one of the things that IDLE is keen to pursue, and this has come from the directions group, is to actually have a languages commission in much the same way they have one in New Zealand, in Canada, and do they have one in Europe as well?
5: Yeah, they've got in Canada. I don't think they've got anything in Europe, but there's a few international examples that we often point to, particularly Canada, as something that Australia needs to adopt as well.
1: And what, you know, how do these commissions actually act, or what do they do?
5: Yeah, so look, that's one of the big things that we're embarking on from IDLE's point of view at the moment is we're just about to embark on a national campaign around first languages legislation. Because that would probably be modelled. Our best example domestically is the New South Wales Aboriginal Languages Act, which was started in 2017. And, you know, having a Languages Legislation Act or an office, independent office of First Languages body, it protects languages in a way that's currently not happening in Australia, which would mean that, you know, funding for language centres at the moment, it's short-term grant cycles, you know, 1 to 3 years. So, you know, for communities, that makes things really tough because they can't build on anything long-term. And not having an independent First Nations national body to carry that work with legislation protection around it, it means that everything's short-term. Everything, you know, half of the work of these communities is then applying for further funding to continue the language work rather than actually being able to sustainably help build and revive their languages. And then the other thing around a legislation act is that it would recognise that, you know, language itself is not just, and this is how it's sort of treated in Australia in terms of that sort of funding and that support from government, it's kind of treated as a bit of a cultural sort of add-on, a nice to have within some of the closing the gap things. But our, you know, in terms of campaigning for legislation nationally, we're making the case that language is really, it's the sinew that ties in so much of our culture, our connection to country, our kinship systems, it's our identity, you know. So I often think of it like, you know, I'm a bit of an astronomy nerd, for example. So, you know, like you think of gravity and how it shapes our universe and it holds everything together. Well, language is the same kind of thing. It holds our worldviews. And so acknowledging that and then recognising that if you invested in language, it actually has a huge knock-on effect to almost every closing the gap target across health, across education, across justice, and so on. So rather than language being treated as sort of this separate within the Office of the Arts kind of cultural nice to have, legislation would mean real progress around a structural element that provides long-term funding and you know, helps alleviate some of those other closing the gap targets in health, language, health, justice, education, and so on.
1: Yeah, well, we are in the middle of a culture war, if you like, Samuel, with the right side of politics is having a go, particularly at brown people, if you like, having a go at First Nations people. I think we're quite used to being the political football in the in that space, and you know, the current focus at the moment is on welcome to country, and I imagine as a we ramp up activity around languages, and particularly as you push for, you know, national languages legislation, that suddenly Aboriginal and Torres Strait Islander languages will be the focus of the right, and why we shouldn't support it.
5: Yeah. Look, you go.
1: Are you prepared for that kind of, reaction from in the political discourse?
5: Yeah, look, we are. And, you know, as you say, it's nothing new within these spaces that we don't hear all the time, which is, it's incredibly disappointing that you do hear some of these things around culture wars and welcome to countries and language and things like that. Yeah, and I'm sure every Aboriginal and Torres Strait Islander person has their own stories around this. And as I say, it's not something that is new to anyone in these lines of work. We're prepared for it as much as you can be, I suppose. I think often these things are really distractions from the real issues, like those sort of minute cultural wars or those dog whistles that you hear. And those distractions are really annoying because they take away from what really matters in terms of language revitalisation and closing the gap targets, which are in real dire straits in terms of the progress that's being made.
1: Yeah, I do want to go back to something that you talked about, in one of your first real, when you first took on the role at Idol Australia as the executive officer. And one of the first things you did was you delivered a keynote address at the First Nations Unlimited Leadership Summit in Boorloo, Perth, in May of this year. And you singled out a story being told by an uncle from that area that he'd shared at, you know, the national conference First Nations languages at Pulima. And that was a story by Uncle Peter Salmon. And I wonder, for those who didn't hear your address or were there, if you could relay his story. We'll take a music break after that and then come back to focus on the work of Idol in the years to come.
5: Yeah, absolutely. Yeah, Uncle Peter Salmon. So I had the pleasure of seeing him and his story at Pulima in 2025. And, you know, it's a story that sadly is not uncommon in this language work that we do with Aboriginal and Torres Strait Islander people across the country. But it was nonetheless, it's an incredibly moving story. And I would, you know, just on those cultural wars, I would want, you know, people to have a look at those types of stories and understand how amazing they are. So Peter Salmon, I think he'd be pushing sort of 97 years old or somewhere around that mark. Don't quote me exactly. But, you know, he was the last known speaker of his language, and he had sort of resigned himself to the fact that, that language would die when he passed away as well. So a couple of linguists, I think it was Rosie, I can't remember her last name, but they sort of had heard these whispers that there was an elder out in that country who still spoke language fluently. They eventually got in touch, and together they then wrote and recorded his language, wrote songs. And so, you know, it's an incredible story of resilience and of language revitalization that happened. And so Peter Salmon at 97 at the time in 2025 or thereabouts was up on stage at Pulima in front of 1,000 people singing in language celebrating his language, which is now, you know, in a much more safe and strong place than it had been prior to that work being embarked on by him. And somebody asked him at the conference, you know, what did you think would happen sort of to your language? And as I said, he said, you know, I'd resigned it to myself that the language would die with me. And then someone asked him as well, what do you think now? And he said, I think that, you know, another 20 years with my grandkids and my children now speaking the language, you know, that it's got a real chance of being back to where it was when I was a kid. So it's a really feel-good story. But again, it just highlights that all the work being done at the moment is by the elders and the communities around them, and they need that proper long-term support through legislation and through government recognising the importance of language across all the sectors that it touches.
1: And Uncle Peter's story highlights another issue facing First Nations languages, and that is that generational transmission, which we'll talk about some more here on Let's Talk. Stay with us. We're with Samuel Daniels, who's the Executive Officer of Idol Australia.
6: Coming to you from the land sounds of the Yuggera and Turrbal people. It's Karen Durante for Let's Talk.
1: Yes, Karen Durante here with you, and I'm with Samuel Daniels, who's the Executive Officer of International Decade of Indigenous Languages Australia, or IDLE Australia for short. Just before that music break, we were talking a bit about NEALS 4, that data coming out with the Productivity Commission's annual review of Closing the Gap data. And Samuel, I did want to take our, obviously focus a bit on the international decade. And as I understand it, 2026 is actually coming to, we're coming to the end of what's been deemed the scale-up period for the decade. Yep. Can you talk us through exactly how that's structured, that decade is structured in terms of jurisdictions, I suppose, to respond and act on the international decade?
5: Yeah, so look, you know, within Australia's sort of perspective, so within IDLE's perspective, we don't necessarily have, it's not a coordinated effort in terms of what other international bodies are doing within that decade. Each are doing their own things and moving at their own pace within their sort of domestic context. But certainly within IDLE's perspective, we're heading towards that halfway mark. We're looking back at what's been achieved so far. And then really with our directions group having a really good look and discussion around what we want to achieve for the next 5 years, recognising that we're sitting in a time that presents a real opportunity to highlight the need for proper funding, legislative protection and those types of things around our languages, and that we must take that opportunity that we have in front of us while it's still here.
1: Where is Australia in terms of other jurisdictions in response to the international decade? Are we lagging behind, or are we holding our own in terms of trying to protect the Aboriginal and Torres Strait Islander languages?
5: Look, we're lagging behind. You know, there's really no other way to say that. You know, when you look at our counterparts that you would be able to compare to, so places like Canada, New Zealand and Wales, you know, they've all got legislative models that I've been mentioning, which provide recurrent, long-term funding and sustainable outcomes rather than these short grant cycles that we have, which are making a huge difference in terms of their language strengthening work, and which then, as I say, flows onto everything else. So Australia doesn't have that. And that is one of the core things that over the next 5 years of the decade, our directions group and IDLE Australia will be fighting really hard to achieve. So, you know, we want legal recognition and legislative protection for first languages rights. We'd want to see an independent First Nations-led national language body. And then those things tie into recurrent long-term funding. So we don't have that. Canada, New Zealand and Wales, they've all got those models currently.
1: Yeah, and, you know, funding for First Nations languages is a bit hot, ad hoc, if you like, and it comes under different departments, at least from what I've been able to observe, declaring here that, you know, I am a member of First Nations Media Australia, which is a coalition of PEAKs, member, and by virtue of that, I'm also on the Languages Policy Partnership. So I've been seeing where language work is happening and where that government investment is or isn't in relation to preserving and reviving and maintaining the languages. And as one elder routinely says in these meetings, to stop the loss. So that ad hoc nature can't be good. And I guess, you know, a national legislation might also address that.
5: Well, and that's right. Like, it is, you know, language in terms of how it's funded or how it's recognised or thought of in terms of federal government and those grant cycles. Like I said before, I think it's thought of as this sort of cultural add-on, this nice-to-have type of element within all the Closing the Gap targets. And so it's siloed within that Office of the Arts and the majority of the funding. But it shouldn't be, you know, and if you recognised that, and these things are not new, you know, people have known this in terms of, you know, in terms of our legal structure, or health or education, but in terms of those things, there's huge amounts of evidence and reports. So it's not that you would be saying anything that's revolutionary here, but if you have language funding within those sectors, it would make a huge difference to those closing the gap targets as well. So language has a real lever effect across closing the gap. So you need to be investing in it properly and taking it out, for example, of Office of the Arts and not having it so siloed would help achieve those types of things, because it would do two things. It would shift the view of what language can do compared to what it currently is, which is that sort of cultural nice to have in terms of it being a real lever. And also it would increase the accountability across government if you had language commitments and accountability within health, within within legal, within education and so on and so forth. So I think, again, that's that part of that legal recognition that we would like to see languages looked at with from the federal government side.
1: And I guess to push that argument, you know, IDLE can't stand alone, even though you are a community-led organisation. I know that you've been meeting and talking with other community-led organisations. You've just recently signed up with NATSIWA and working with Aboriginal and Torres Strait Islander women. So can you talk briefly about that partnership and what you hope to achieve?
5: Yeah. So, look, we as you say, we've got, and part of IDLE's role is to coordinate a national effort. So rather than all of these amazing communities and national bodies and regional bodies and all those types of things working and doing amazing work, but we, you know, our role is to coordinate that effort and unite that effort. So as you say, we have been talking to lots of peak bodies around education, around health. We've just signed a partnership with NATSIWA, which, as you said, is the Women's Alliance there in language and culture. So our partnership with them and with many others is really practical. It's things like, you know, being in constant dialogue, yarning circles, to seeing how we can help them with women language custodians and what sort of support they might be needing, co-authoring policy submissions, shared speakers events and storytelling and that type of thing, cross-promotion, just uniting that campaign around what we're asking for in terms of legal recognition and independent First Nations-led language body and long-term funding.
1: So I think you've kind of outlined what the next 6 years is going to look like for IDLE Australia and what you hope to happen, you know, as we come to a close on the international decade. Incidentally, same time that, you know, Brisbane will be playing, you know, hosting the Olympics. And, you know, I guess one hopes that by that stage that Aboriginal and Torres Strait Islander languages isn't, like you say, a performative thing, something nice to have, but rather it is there in everything where visitors come to this country and the first language they hear is the traditional language of that area that they land in.
5: Yeah, no, I mean, that's, you know, and ultimately our long-term goal is that by 2032, you know, no Aboriginal and Torres Strait Islander language is considered, you know, endangered or at risk of being lost, basically. So it's a big amount of work and a lofty goal. But, you know, we need to get to that place at the very least. And, you know, as you mentioned, 2032 is the Olympics. 2027 next year is the 20th year of Pulima, which is the, you know, the largest languages conference in the world. And as part of IDLE's work, we're hoping to bring together all of the international delegates to that event. So that, again, would be another huge moment for the international decade and for Australia's involvement in that, and really highlighting the need for better support from the government to communities to do the work that they're doing.
1: I might be having a bit of a brain melt here, Samuel, but I know that before we actually took that music break, you know, we shared the story of Uncle Peter Salmon and his concern about being the last speaker of his language, and that was something that I did want to touch on, because Niels Ford did say that at least, well, more than 20 Aboriginal and Torres Strait Islander languages, you know, respondents were saying they were concerned concerned that there weren't people under 20 who spoke the language, which boils down to a transmission issue. So how do we address things like that? Are there, does it boil down to the lack of investment, or are there other issues that going on with these languages where that transmission is being interrupted, if you like?
5: No, I think, again, I don't want to sound like a broken record, but no, as I've said to you throughout this, you know, some of those good figures that have come out of NILS 4, or even Peter Salmon is another story, you'll see them time and time again with any sort of language strengthening work. It's because communities are doing the work, and they're doing the work with, you know, little to no funding, certainly not long-term. So when you look at something like intergenerational knowledge transfer, that just ties into the broader spectrum of that language work. And it's a really important piece. It's one of the core themes of IDLE, but it can't happen without that kind of support around it, that long-term support. So that's what needs to happen there is more funding and longer-term funding. So because, as I said before, you know, half of the work that communities do within this language strengthening work, when you think of, you know, short-term grant cycles that are 2 to 3 years, well, half of that work is then reapplying for another grant, basically, rather than being able to concentrate potentially, you know, on something like, okay, well, how do we improve our intergenerational knowledge transfer? How do we get younger generations into these workshops or whatever it may be? So if you had that proper funding, those things again would improve. And it's a remarkable thing that those figures for coming out of NILS 4 are what they are, given what currently the support leaders are. Well, you know, I'll just give you an example. Yeah. Oh, sorry, you go.
1: No, go ahead.
5: Well, I'll give you an example. Like, I was in Darwin just in July, so a couple of months ago now, to celebrate the launch of the Top End Languages Statement. And, you know, that was a statement of more than 30 language groups from 10 communities across the Northern Territory who had been working for about 4 years on what sort of statement they wanted to make in terms of what support they need and how they want to strengthen their languages. So it came together from their own words within their communities. And people should go and have a look at that statement, because it's a real clear roadmap of what kind of things communities are needing in terms of strengthening their languages. But it's also a testament to the fact that communities are doing this work without much support.
1: Well, look, Samuel, no doubt we'll watch this space and stay in touch with you to see what else is happening, particularly, you know, follow up on what's happening with national legislation and potentially more investment or real investment beyond the Office of the Arts for the preservation and maintenance and revitalisation of Aboriginal and Torres Strait Islander languages. Appreciate your time today.
5: Yeah, no problem at all, Karen.
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10: Good morning, I'm Laura Devoy. A Royal Commission into corruption allegations against the Victorian Government and its construction projects gets underway today. Shannon Kirkwood has the details.
11: Royal Commission into the integrity of major public and civil infrastructure projects in Victoria will hold its opening hearing at the Melbourne Magistrates Court this morning. It's anticipated today's hearing will address the terms of reference. Further hearings are yet to be confirmed. The opposition has expressed concerns about the inquiry's power to uncover the impact of corruption within the construction sector. The Royal Commission was Ben Carroll's first act as Premier in July. This hearing is being held 2 months out from the state election. The Commission isn't expected to report to the state government for another 11 months.
10: Iran's foreign minister has met with an American delegation at the UN General Assembly. According to state media, the Iranians put forward conditions for reopening the Strait of Hormuz, which included the immediate lifting of the US's naval blockade, the immediate release of all of Iran's frozen assets, and an end to the war on all fronts. Speaking ahead of confirmation of the meeting, US President Donald Trump said he had a big decision to make.
12: Will a deal be made with Iran that lets them rebuild and create a far greater country than it ever was before? Maybe one of the greatest in the Middle East or even the world? Or do I annihilate the Islamic Republic?
10: King Abdullah of Jordan has used his speech at the United Nations General Assembly to warn of what he called the expansionist appetite of the Israeli government. His Majesty said the international community was failing to see a strategy of creeping territorial expansion by Israel in Syria.
13: This government's sense of impunity has reached terrifying levels. It no longer feels compelled to ask, can we get away with this? It already knows the answer. And that is precisely why no one in this assembly should assume its ambitions stop at Palestine.
10: That audio from the BBC. King Abdullah says Jordan, which shares a border with Syria, will not look away. Jetstar customers won't be charged for excess baggage, seat changes and other transactions today as workers take industrial action. The Australian Services Union says about 1,000 customer service staff at Sydney, Melbourne, Avalon, Brisbane, Adelaide, Cairns and Gold Coast airports will take part. It comes during school holidays in Victoria and Queensland and in AFL Grand Final week. The ASU says Jetstar would miss out on significant revenue. 15 men have been convicted of charges related to the 2019 Easter Sunday bombings in Sri Lanka. 270 people, including an Australian mother and daughter, were killed. The explosions were detonated by suicide bombers, but 24 men were charged with plotting the attacks. 15 were convicted overnight, while 9 were acquitted. Those found guilty will be sentenced at a later date. Turning to sport, Arnis Velichka has recorded the most assists by an NBL debutant as the Brisbane Bullets defeated the New Zealand Breakers 88-85. Velichka posted 23 points and 14 assists for the Bullets last night. The previous record was 13, set by Ken McFadden in 1992. And in cricket, New South Wales has defeated Queensland by 4 wickets in the One Day Cup. Queensland opener Hugh Wibgen top scored with 125 runs off just 89 deliveries. National.
14: We interrupt this record to bring you a special bulletin. The reports of a flying saucer hovering over the city have been confirmed. The flying saucers are real. That was the Clatters recording. Too real. We switch you now to our on-the-spot reporter downtown.
15: Come on, baby, let's go downtown.
14: Take it away, John Cameron Cameron.
16: This is John Cameron Cameron downtown. Pardon me, madam, would you tell our audience what would you do if the saucer were to land?
17: Get back in the air!
16: Thank you. And now the thin gentleman there.
18: What I'm gonna do is hard to tell.
16: The gentleman with the guitar, what would you do, sir?
19: Just take a walk down the street.
16: Thank you. We return you now.

0: That was the Pelican's outer space recording Earth. I've just been handed a bulletin. The flying saucer has just landed. We switch you again downtown.
1: Here we are again. We have with us Professor Sir Cedric Fentingmold of the British Institute. And the professor is approaching the saucer to see if there's possibly any sign of life aboard.
0: Well, I'm sure something. Are you there?
2: I hear you now. But you can't come in.
0: That was Laughing Lewis's record. Knocking.
1: This is John Cameron Cameron on the spot. And now I believe we're about to hear the words of the first spaceman ever to land on Earth.
3: La, ba, boom, ma, la, ba, boom.
1: And now, here are the bowl scores.
4: 4-3, 6-2, and 8-1.
1: The impact of seeing the first spaceman has this reporter reeling.
5: Here I go.
0: That was the Clatters again with their big one. Uh-oh!
1: This is John Cameron Cameron again downtown. The spaceman has returned to his ship and is taking off. We return you now to our studios.
0: The flying saucer has gone. There is no threat of an invasion. However, the flying saucers are still

0: We are not going to interrupt this record. Yes, we are. The flying saucer has landed again. Washington, the Secretary of Defense has just said...
1: Be that a shame.
0: That was Skinny Dynamo's record. That's a shame.
2: And this is John Cameron, Cameron Part 2. Gathered around me are several of the spacemen. Tell us, have you come to conquer the world?
3: Snap at the earth because...
2: And now would you repeat that in English?
4: Don't want the world to heaven hold.
5: Hey, why don't you go back where you came from?
6: Don't be angry and drive me away.
2: We return you now to our studios.
0: Here is a news item from Washington. The president has just issued a statement to the spacemen, and we quote...
7: You can do anything, but lay off of my blue suede shoes.
0: That was Pa Gherkin's record... Shoes. We switch you again downtown.
2: This is John Cameron, Cameron down.
4: Heaven home.
5: Hey, why don't you go back where you came from?
6: Don't be angry and drive me away.
2: We return you now to our studios.
0: Here is a news item from Washington. The president has just issued a statement to the spacemen, and we quote.
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1: 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The saucers will always be there.
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4: 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And yes, you're tuned to Mike in the Morning. And that was a bit of fake news to start our morning. It's called The Flying Saucer. It was a track put together in 1956. And did you recognise all the songs that are quoted in that particular track? Great fun track. Let's have a look at the weather. 89.5. And currently it's 10.6 degrees in the valley, and it feels like 10.1. And we're expecting a maximum today of 21 and cloudy. A cloudy morning and a partly cloudy afternoon. Slight chance of a shower. Winds east to south, easterly 15 to 20 kilometres per hour. Tending east to north, easterly in the middle of the day. Then tending east to south. Wow, it's moving around, isn't it? Tending east to south, easterly 15 to 25 kilometres in the early afternoon. The fire danger is moderate. Some protections recommended from 9 o'clock through till 10 to 3 this afternoon. The UV index is predicted to reach 6, which is high. And the outlook, 7 degrees overnight and 26 tomorrow and partly cloudy. Friday, we're looking at 9 to 28, partly cloudy. Saturday, 9 to 29, partly cloudy. But we're going to get some showers in the afternoon and evening, up to about a millimetre. Sunday, possible showers, 8 to 17. So there's a change coming through there. Monday, 6 to 19, partly cloudy. Tuesday, we're looking at 6 to 23 and mostly sunny. And I thought it would be great to have some fake news to start our program. That's why I played The Flying Saucer. I don't know if I've ever heard that track before. Certainly won't hear it on the ABC. Coming up in the program, I've got quite a few birthdays, anniversaries today for you, so we'll be featuring that. I'll be promoting the Gimme Gimme Gimme program coming up on Saturday, and also Jump Children. But continue, that was a great tribute concert for Johnny Farnham on Saturday night. So we might start off with a couple of tracks featuring John, both duets. The first one's going to be with Jimmy Barnes. Here they are with When Something Is Wrong With My Baby.

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8 minutes past 7 on Valley FM. John Farnham and Olivia Newton-John live from the Firefight charity fundraiser all those years ago. And very sad to hear that he's not very well. But if you're listening, John, you take care.

if you're celebrating a birthday today. I hope you have a great day. One of the musicians you share it with is the great Ray Charles, who was born on this day in 1930. Let's have a couple of numbers from him now, starting off with, what did I say?

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Never grumbles or fusses, always treats me right. Never running in the streets and leaving me alone. She knows a woman's place,

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Ray Charles, I Got a Woman, born on this day in 1930. And if you're listening on our streaming service or perhaps travelling today, Sydney's expecting 22, a shower or two. Melbourne, 19 and sunny. Brisbane, 26, a possible shower. Perth, 21, a possible shower. Adelaide, 25, mostly sunny. Hobart, 18, partly cloudy. Darwin, 34, mostly sunny. And here in the valley, it's going to be 21 and cloudy. And coming up this afternoon at 3 o'clock, Tim will be here for that 60s show. So I thought I'd preview that session this afternoon with a couple of Aussie pop artists from the 60s, starting off with the Virgil Brothers and Here I Am.

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coming up to 26 minutes to 8 on Valley FM. Jimmy Hannon and a beach ball, great pop number from the 60s. Jimmy Hannon was a compere of a show. I think it was called Saturday Date that people used to like to watch on a Saturday afternoon. Lots of music and lots of dancing and good fun. And for more music like that, tune into the 60s show this afternoon at 3 o'clock with Tim. The ABBA Gimme Gimme Gimme program on 69 this week has a theme of animals, and the song I'm going to play for you now as a bit of a preview is called Tiger. It's an ABBA song from the Arrival album from 1976, and Tiger is used as a metaphor, warning the listener of the dangers of the city, advising that there are dangerous streets and places in the city at night. Probably both Agnetha and Frida share their voices on this track. Here's ABBA.

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22:08 on Valley FM. Tiger from Fabian, one of those, I think, Elvis kind of clones from the 50s. I don't think he had many hits, but anyway, I was looking for some Tiger tracks and that popped up, and I've got another Tiger track coming up at the end of this hour. Back to our birthdays. Born on this day in 1943 was Julio Iglesias. Let's have a couple of tracks from him now, and they're both duets. I'm having a bit of a duet morning. I hope you're enjoying them. Here he is with Willie Nelson and To All the Girls I've Loved Before.

11 minutes to 8 on Valley FM, Julio Iglesias and Diana Ross with all of you. He's celebrating a birthday today, born in 1943. I've got some more birthdays coming up in the second hour, one big one, in fact, but I've got another one for this hour as well. Steve Boone from the Canadian-American folk rock band The Love and Spoonful was also born on this day in 1943. Here they are with Do You Believe in Magic?

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Yes, if you believe in magic, that's the magic song, isn't it? Puff the Magic Dragon, Peter, Paul and Mary. It's coming up to 4 minutes to eight on Valley FM. After the news, we'll be having, I'll be featuring some music from one of Elvis's movies. I've got some more birthdays coming up, anniversaries, and actually quite a big one. But to take us to the news, I promised some more tiger music. Here's the Two Cellos with Eye of the Tiger.

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1: National Radio News.
2: Good morning, I'm Laura Devoy. US President Donald Trump says he is renaming artificial intelligence.
3: Hereinafter officially called super intelligence, changing the name, and that the use of the word artificial makes intelligence fake. It makes it sound fake, and it is not fake.
2: Mr. Trump says all US documents will be changed to use the word super instead of artificial. He has repeatedly in recent weeks rejected fears of potential risks of AI, even when industry leaders warned the technology could advance beyond human control. Mr. Trump says he's not going to stifle growth of something that will be bigger than the Industrial Revolution. The Australian Medical Association says aged care failures are worsening pressure across the health system. The AMA's inaugural aged care report card found growing delays in assessment and lengthy wait times for home and residential care. Hospital patient days used by people eligible and waiting for residential aged care increased from 286,000 to 460,000 over just 3 years. AMA President Dr. Danielle McMullen says delays throughout the aged care pathway were contributing to the shortage of beds in hospitals. The US government has warned plans to give social media users the ability to opt out of algorithms amounts to online censorship. In its response to the federal government's proposed digital duty of care laws, the Trump administration said it had serious concerns and called for exemptions for American-based platforms. In a statement posted on the American Embassy's website, the US government said platforms will be incentivized to over-moderate speech that should be protected to avoid regulatory penalties. A report by United Nations experts has accused the Nicaraguan state of committing crimes against humanity to crush dissent and control the population. The BBC's Mimi Swaby reports.
4: The report says the Nicaraguan authorities have coordinated enforced disappearances, torture, and the arbitrary detention of political opponents as part of a widespread and systemic crackdown on civilians. The UN experts say they've verified more than 160 disappearances since 2018, when a wave of anti-government protests left more than 300 dead and triggered a mass exodus from the country. They also say, since then, the authorities are responsible for the deaths in custody of 8 people detained on political grounds. The report highlights that President Daniel Ortega has exercised centralized control over the very institutions that are meant to protect people.
2: A convoy of cheap cars is travelling to Western New South Wales for a 4-day charity rally. The Lunchbox Rally, which raises funds for the Cancer Council, begins in Dubbo on Saturday. Organisers say it's a child-friendly version of the other box rallies, with teams required to include a child aged 7 to 15, as well as one older relative. Speaking to National Radio News, CEO James Freeman says it's designed for shorter days and more camp-based activities to put the young participants' experience first.
5: With all of the other rallies we do throughout the year, it's all adults and the parents go home and they talk to their kids all about the rallies, but the kids never get the chance until they're much older to go on a rally themselves. So this gives an opportunity for the kids to come on one of our rallies and see what it's all about.
2: Turning to sport, Brisbane's Lachie Neal will miss the AFL Grand Final. The 33-year-old faced the tribunal last night in a bid to downgrade his one-match suspension. The Lions argued his off-the-ball strike on Hawthorn's Jack Ginnivan was a bump or a body check with low impact. The tribunal also rejected Neal's plea for exceptional and compelling circumstances. This is his first suspension in 320 games.
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7: 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Welcome back to the second hour of Mike in the Morning. And currently in the valley, it's 12.6 degrees and it feels like 10.9. We're expecting a maximum of 21 today and cloudy. cloudy morning and partly cloudy afternoon, slight chance of a shower. The fire danger is moderate. Some protections recommended from 9 o'clock until 10 to 3 this afternoon. The UV index is predicted to reach 6, which is high. It's warming up tomorrow, 7 degrees overnight and 26. Friday, 9 and 28, partly cloudy. Partly cloudy on Saturday, 9 to 29, but a shower coming. And more showers on Sunday after a bit of a change. 8 to 17, possible shower. 6 to 19 on Monday, partly cloudy. And 6 to 23, mostly sunny next Tuesday. And to start this hour, I'm going to play a couple of tracks from Elvis's, probably one of his most famous movies, Viva Las Vegas.
8: Bright light city, gonna set my soul, gonna set my soul on fire. Got a whole lot of money that's ready to burn, so get those stakes up higher. There's a thousand pretty women waiting out there. They're all living the devil may care, and I am just a devil with love to spare. So viva Las Vegas, viva Las Vegas. How I wish that there were more than the 24 hours in the day. Even if there were 40 more, I wouldn't sleep a minute away. Oh, there's blackjack and poker and the roulette wheel, a fortune won and lost on every deal.

I'm gonna keep on the run. I'm gonna have me some fun. If it costs me my very last dime, if I wind up broke, oh well, I'll always remember that I had a swing in time. I'm gonna give it everything I've got. Lady luck, please let the dice stay hot. Let me shoot a seven with every shot. I'm Beaver.

10 past 8 on Valley FM, Elvis Presley and Anne Margaret from the movie Viva Las Vegas, You're the Boss. And if you're listening on our streaming service or perhaps travelling today, Sydney's expecting 22 with a shower or two, Melbourne 19 and sunny, Brisbane 26, a possible shower, Perth 21, possible shower, Adelaide 25, mostly sunny, Hobart 18, partly cloudy, Darwin 34, mostly sunny, and here in the Valley it's going to be 21 and cloudy. And I promise some more birthdays.

Yes, if you're celebrating a birthday today, I hope you have a great day. And we've just heard from Anne Margaret and Elvis Presley saying you're the boss. Well, actually, it's the boss's birthday today. Bruce Springsteen was born on this day in 1949. I'll have a couple of tracks from him now, starting off with We Take Care of Our Own.

18 minutes past 8 on Valley FM, Bruce Springsteen and Sleepy Joe's Cafe, born on this day in 1949. Looking for another song about a cafe, and I found this one, Paul McCartney and Wings' Cafe on the Left Bank, a song supposedly written when the Beatles first visited to Paris in the 60s, but not recorded by the Beatles. Eventually finished by Paul McCartney and was on Wings' London Town album. Here's Cafe on the Left Bank.

0: Australia has 4.67 million cases of food poisoning each year. 48,000 end up in hospital and 38 lead to preventable deaths. 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
1: 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Did you know there's a way of trying out an e-bike in the Valley? 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The library is open every Friday afternoon from 2 to 6pm, and to book a free two-week loan, 2 weeks, that's a fair bit of time to try out a bike, go to see the SeaChange website. 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Click on projects and follow the prompt to e-bike library for easy to follow instructions. So if you think you're trying out an e-bike, this is a way to do it. 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Back to our birthdays. Neil Smith, who was the drummer with Alice Cooper's band, in the early days at least, was born on this day in 1947. Here's one of the tracks that he played on, School's Out. And school will be out next week, won't it?

0: Half-past eight.
1: I let him finish. Half past eight on Valley of Ham. A live track there from Ray Brown and the Whispers, the High School Confidential. They were very popular for a brief couple of years, I think it was, in the 60s. I've got a few, actually, EPs at home of Ray Brown and the Whispers. They're probably collector's items. I've got one more birthday for you. English drummer John Banks was born this day in 1943, and he was a drummer with the Merseybeats. Here they are with Wishin' and Hopin'.

Mersey Beats, Wishing and Hoping. It's 27 minutes to 9 on Valley FM. An English drummer, John Banks, was from the Mersey Beats, was born on this day in 1943. And coming up tomorrow night at 6, we've got our Jump Children program on Valley FM, Vintage R&B. And this week, Stephen will be having a few guests. His main guest will be Lockie Dolly, who's actually playing at the German Club on Friday night. He'll also be speaking to Calliope Stavropoulos, and she's got a new single coming out next week. But another of the featured artists is the Jackson 4. You might hear from them now with Work Song.

0: I must be one of the few people in the world who really loves being old. You know, you've got time to think about it all. And I think I'm very privileged. It's a lovely sort of freedom.
1: Meals on Wheels volunteers, like me, hear two words. Thank you. Your stories
2: inspire every Meals on Wheels volunteer.
1: Thank you for letting us
2: give a little
1: and receive a lot. So do something truly rewarding. Visit our website to become a friend today. Thank you.
3: My wife has been diagnosed with diabetes, and I'm trying to encourage her to get some exercise. How much should she be doing? And how will it help her?
4: If you have diabetes, you don't need to suddenly start going for long runs or long sessions at the gym. Regular physical activity can become an enjoyable part of your day, resulting in long-term benefits to your diabetes and your overall health. Getting regular physical activity and not smoking are both very important to the health of people with diabetes. Physical activity helps to improve the body's response to insulin, which can lower blood glucose levels. It will also help you to control your weight, lower your blood pressure, and improve your cholesterol, which reduces the risk of heart disease. It's recommended that you aim to spend a total of at least 30 minutes on most, if not all, days of the week, doing some form of moderate intensity physical activity. 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
1: Quarter to nine on Valley FM. That was a live track from Lockie Dolly, who's I'm a Man, a cover of a Spencer Davis Group number. And he's coming to town this Friday night. And we don't see him very often these days because he's touring with Joe Bonamassa. Somebody else that came to town on the weekend, I didn't get to see her, Jan Preston. Let's hear from her now with Angel.

Jan Preston. She's an angel having trouble with her wings. Coming up to 10 minutes to 9 on Valley FM. 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

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It's 4 minutes to nine on Valley FM. You've been listening to Mike in the Morning, and thank you for joining me this morning. Stay tuned after the news for Brett and his Burma Music Program. And to take us out today, here's the Two Cellos again with A Lot of Love. Bye for now.

Ah, yeah, great song and great singer. Rod Stewart with Maggie May, originally released on the Every Picture Tells a Story album back in 1971. And that version was with the Royal Philharmonic Orchestra and recorded in 2019, fairly recently. A different take on Maggie May. And I played that because it is getting towards late September, and I don't know if Rod should really be back in school or not, but back in those days, yeah. Anyway, the time is 11 minutes past 9 o'clock, and welcome to Boomer Music on this very pleasant Wednesday morning here in the Tuggeranong Valley. Thanks to Mike for Mike in the Morning for the past couple of hours, the breakfast program. Always good music on Mike's show. And we have good music coming up. I'll be here until midday with a lot of music to play. And I hope you can spend some or all of that time with me, and I can give you a, what can I say, an entertaining musical backdrop to whatever it is that you're doing during the morning. After the 10 o'clock news, I'll be talking with Jeff Pryor. Jeff's from Sea Change, and we'll be talking about sustainability matters and things that Sea Change is involved with. Recapping, I guess, going over the Canberra Sustainability Fair that was held last Sunday, and a very good turnout that was as well. Valley FM was there, and we spoke to quite a few people, and recorded some interviews that I would look forward to playing in future programs. Don't have any lined up today. I haven't seen them on the system yet, but I'm assured that they will be there sooner or later. And if you want to request a song, give me a call. The number 6296 6895. I'm always happy to take requests from people who like to listen to their own music on the radio. Why not, indeed? So give me a call, and I'm happy to do that. Well, we'll play that silly little weather jingle and then get the weather forecast out of the way for the morning, or for this hour, and then get back into some music. 89.5. We can look forward to quite a pleasant day today, a cloudy day, that frog's in my throat already, a cloudy morning and a partly cloudy afternoon, slight chance of a shower, it's only at 20%, so slight but unlikely, winds east to southeasterly, 15 to 20 kilometres an hour, tending east to northeasterly in the middle of the day, then tending east to southeasterly, 15 to 25 kilometres an hour in the early afternoon. So the wind's going to move around a little bit, I guess. Fire danger is moderate and sun protection is recommended until 2:50 p.m. The UV index is predicted to reach 6, which is high. Here at Erindale at the moment, cloudy Erindale. Let's have a look. And currently it's 13.8 degrees out there, heading towards that 21 for the day. So warming up very nicely. Looking ahead over the next few days, tonight a minimum of 7 degrees and tomorrow a partly cloudy day with a maximum of 26 degrees. Friday will be partly cloudy and a little bit warmer, 28 degrees. Saturday will be partly cloudy and a bit warmer still, 29 degrees, 1 degree off 30. So we're not quite at

30, but it's only September. 29 degrees on Saturday, so that sounds pretty good. We get a dose of reality on Sunday. The mercury drops back down to 17 degrees, and there's possible showers forecast. 40% chance of rain on Sunday. Partly cloudy Monday and 19 degrees, and a mostly sunny, that's different from partly cloudy, mostly sunny Tuesday, 23 degrees. So partly cloudy days all the way through, possible rain on Sunday, and mostly sunny on Tuesday and 29 degrees on Saturday. I'm looking forward to that. That sounds like a really pleasant day, a nice, hot, warm one. The first real summer day that we've had for quite a few months now. So something to look forward to there. I hope that when they revise the forecast later on, they don't change that too much. All right, well, I think we might just get into some music now. And we have a song from David Bowie coming up next. This was released in 1977, and it went to number one on the British charts, the UK top 40 charts, on this day back in 1977. And the song by David Bowie is Heroes.

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3: My wife has been diagnosed with diabetes, and I'm trying to encourage her to get some exercise. How much should she be doing? And how will it help her?
4: If you have diabetes, you don't need to suddenly start going for long runs or long sessions at the gym. Regular physical activity can become an enjoyable part of your day, resulting in long-term benefits to your diabetes and your overall health. 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Physical activity helps to improve the body's response to insulin, which can lower blood glucose levels. It will also help you to control your weight, lower your blood pressure, and improve your cholesterol, which reduces the risk of heart disease. It's recommended that you aim to spend a total of at least 30 minutes on most, if not all, days of the week, doing some form of moderate intensity physical activity. Remember to talk to your doctor about the types of physical activity that will be best for you.
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From way back in 1970, Edison Lighthouse there with Love Grows Where My Rosemary Goes. And before Edison Lighthouse and the community announcements, we heard from David Bowie and Heroes. Song from David Bowie that topped the charts in the UK on this day, the 23rd of September, way back in 1977. And the time on Valley FM is 23 minutes past 9 o'clock. Now, a repair cafe, the Tuggeranong Repair Cafe, is happening this coming Sunday. It's held on the last Sunday of the month from February through to November. And this month it'll happen on Sunday, the 27th of September. A repair cafe is a community event operated by Sea Change, where broken items may be fixed by volunteer repairers. Visitors are shown how their items can be fixed and you can learn new skills in the process. The repairing is free, but parts are not included. The objective of the repair cafe is to keep broken items out of landfill and give them a new lease of life. Almost anything is possibly open for repair. If you're in doubt, bring your item along for assessment, and the volunteer experts, will have a look. You can also get homemade refreshments, tea and coffee at very reasonable prices. Opening hours are 1 p.m. to 4 p.m. at the Impact Community Hub, 200 Clivesdale Avenue in Monash. That's near the big Isabella Drive, Clivesdale Avenue roundabout. And the Repair Cafe is an initiative of Sea Change for the sustainability of the Tuggeranong community. So this coming Sunday, 27th of September, 1 p.m. to 4 p.m. If you have something broken and you think you'd like to see if it could be repaired, take it along and see. And if they can't repair it, they'll give you good advice about what you could possibly do with it. All right. Well, this has been a free community announcement brought to you by Valley FM 89.5. And Valley FM is your community radio station right here in the heart of the Tuggeranong Valley, broadcasting from our studios at Erindale in Ngunnawal country. And the time is 25 minutes past 9 o'clock, and we'll get back into some more music. And I have Amy Winehouse on the list next. And Amy Winehouse, sadly no longer with us, but she sang so many fine songs and left a lot of music that we can continue to enjoy and remember her by. And one of the songs was from a movie. I can't remember which movie it was now, but the song was a cover of an earlier hit, Will You Still Love Me Tomorrow? So without any further comment from me, here's Amy Winehouse.

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Freddie Mercury going solo there from the only solo album that he recorded, and that was Mr. Bad Guy, and the song was There Must Be More to Life Than This, a rather poignant song. And before that, before the announcements, we heard from Amy Winehouse with the old Sherelle song that Amy Winehouse recorded, Will You Still Love Me Tomorrow? And again, that was a fairly poignant, I don't want to overuse that word, but a poignant song as well. So something there from Amy Winehouse for people who liked her music, and I hope there's a lot of us who did. The time on Valley FM is 9:34 on this Wednesday morning, this rather cloudy Wednesday morning. Here at Erindale at the moment, the temperature is currently 15 degrees, 15.2 degrees. So heading towards the 21 degrees for the day, and we'll see how that works out during the afternoon, I guess, if we get to 21 degrees, but I'm sure we will. It's very pleasant outside at the moment. Cloud cover around, and quite a pleasant morning. The wind isn't too severe, so it's a good morning to be out and going for a walk or doing some sort of morning activity outdoors, if you can do that. 9:35 on Valley FM. Let's get back into some more music now, and we have Barnsey coming up next, and a song from his solo career. And that song is Working Class Man.

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And that was Russell Morris from, I think, around about 1972, and Wings of an Eagle. And before Russell, we heard from Barnsey, and he was belting out his classic song, All Working Class Man. And, of course, I don't think he wrote that song. I think that's actually an American song that he's covered. I'm not sure who wrote it, but he certainly made it his own. When you think of Jimmy Barnes, you think of Working Class Man. When you think of that song, you think of Barnsey. In fact, he even used it as the title of his titles of his two books, Working Class Boy and Working Class Man. And you can't be more identified with the song than that, I guess. Time on Valley FM is 9:44, and a couple of announcements. One is for Operation Formal Wear. At this time of the year, with high school and colleges heading towards the end of the year and the school formals coming up, getting gear for the formals, clothing, and that can be a fairly expensive thing. So the Lions Club, Tuggeranong, they've been doing this initiative for a few years now, and I'm hoping to get someone to come into the studio in the next couple of weeks and we can talk about it a bit more. But the Lake Tuggeranong's Lions Club is inviting Canberra's graduating class of 2026 to come along for one of the operational formal wear fitting days and find your formal fit for free. And it's happening on the 10th and 11th of October, so you might want to put that in your diaries, at the Lions Youth Haven, Westwood Lodge, it's called. And that's on 244 Canberra Pool Road in Canberra. Obviously, Canberra, Pool Road, Canberra, yep. Anyway, you can search on Operation Formal Wear on Facebook or Instagram to find out how you can donate quality formal wear. If you've got a suit you haven't worn for, I don't know, 10 years and your tummy has grown a little bit and the suit has shrunk in the club, in the wardrobe, you might want to donate it for Operation Formal Wear, and a young person would be very grateful if that happened. So it's coming up on the 10th and 11th of October at the Lions Youth Haven, as I said. If you want more information about Operation Formal Wear, you can contact Lauren, and her phone number is 0402 415 929, or email at laurenbushstyling, L-A-U-R-E-N, bushstyling, at gmail.com. And this has been a community announcement brought to you by Valley FM 89.5, the voice of the Tuggeranong Valley. And another announcement that the Voice of the Valley is bringing you is the electric bike library that's operated by SeaChange. And with rising fuel prices, an electric bike may be a cost-effective way to get around the valley, as well as an opportunity to get some exercise on the valley's bike paths. SeaChange operates an e-bike library out of the Diversity ACT Hub, which is at 8 Laidlaw Place in Canberra, just along the road from the Canberra Woolshed and near the Adventure Playground. The library is open every Friday afternoon from 2 to 6pm. To book a free two-week loan, go to the SeaChange website, which is www.seachange.org.au. Click on Projects and follow the prompt to e-bike library for the easy-to-follow process. If you're thinking of buying an e-bike, this may be the perfect opportunity to test ride one for 2 weeks and see if it's suitable for you. Remember, the two-week loan period is free of charge. 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And it's a very, very good initiative, and it's win-win, really. You get a little bit of fitness and you keep cars off the road, one extra car off the road by using an electronic bike. And again, this is another community announcement brought to you by Valley FM 89.5, the voice of the Tuggeranong Valley. And with those announcements, with especially Operation Formal Wear, the next song might be quite appropriate, because it won't be long before the school holidays are with us. So we have Alice Cooper coming up next. And Alice Cooper is singing School's Out.

And that was the rather sultry voice of Kate Sobrano with My One and Only Love. And before that, we heard from Alice Cooper, totally different song, and School's Out. And that'll be happening very soon with the school holidays coming up. And something to look forward to if you've got youngsters hanging around your place, I'm sure. So that's all happening in the next few weeks. But Alice Cooper there with School's Out. The time is at 9.56 on Valley FM, just about to turn over to 9.57. And we will go into the 10 o'clock news with an oldie but a goodie from way back in 1967. What's that, 59 years ago now. And this is from The Who, and the song is Pictures of Lily.